0: Michigan state of Baja California, sir.
1: According to forecasters, the remnants could bring inches of rain to parts of Arizona, Utah, New Mexico, and Texas this week, with more than 30 million in the region at risk for flash floods.
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3: 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Don't forget, the bar and the wonderful cocktails they dream up, the apple cider margarita and the fall sangria, are at the top of my list. With all these wonderful fall options, Bubba's is the place to go. Come in and see us here at Bubba's, right on the southern tip of Big Lake Sunapee. 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
8: Mostly cloudy skies out there tonight. Another foggy night expected across portions of the area just due to the leftover moisture. Lows will be in the upper 40s to lower 50s. Back to partial sunshine and things drying out significantly and warming up. Temperatures back above 70 in the afternoon and will be between 75 and 80 for both Thursday and Friday with a chance of a late day shower Friday with the next front moving in. From the Stormwatch 9 Weather Center, I'm meteorologist Kevin Skorupa.

0: told you before, when Donald Trump leaves office, it's going to be a very, very sad day. You will never see the likes of him again, and that's too bad. And I don't think anybody can take on the woke right, the Tucker Carlsons and the rest of them the way he has, can take on the Marxists and the Islamists the way he has the guts, the prescience, the foresight to take on the Islamo-Nazi regime in Tehran. And now we need to finish it. We need to finish the job. We need to arm the people. We need to finish the job. And at one point or another, I think that's exactly what he's going to do. Exactly what he's going to do. I know there's a lot of people celebrating. We've won the Strait of Hormuz. I've got it. That's great. That's not what this fight was about. This fight is about destroying that regime. No, Mark, it was about making sure they don't get nuclear weapons. The only way you can make sure they don't get nuclear weapons is to destroy the regime. Because they cannot be boxed in forever. It's not going to happen. They have the will to survive, and unfortunately, too many politicians, too many people in our public don't have the will to destroy them, don't have the will to take them on. By the way, in hour three, we'll have Alan Dershowitz on to talk about why he left the Democrat Party. He's now written an entire book on it. He says, "Why I Quit the Dems and So Should You." So this, the timing of this is perfect and very important, which is why I wanted to have Alan on. Plus, he's a friend. He's a good man. He's been for a long time. He's been very solid, very pro-Trump, very pro-America. And that he deserves our support for sure. All right, let's see here. I've got, give me a second, folks. I'm not going to play the Iranian minister. I am going to play Marco Rubio. He was on Fox News yesterday with Hannity. And let him explain why we took on the Iranian regime. Cut eight, go.
1: What Iran was trying to do is they were trying to build up so many conventional weapons, meaning they'd have so many drones, so many rockets, so many missiles, that nobody could possibly touch them. They would become immune. And behind that shield, behind that conventional shield of weaponry to threaten the entire region, our forces, even Europe, they would then break out towards a nuclear weapon. That was their goal. And what the president had to address is he could not allow them to cross the line of immunity. He could not allow them to reach a point where they had so many missiles, so many drones, and so many weapons that you couldn't do anything militarily about their nuclear program. That's what they were trying to achieve. That's what the president prevented. And he saved the world a tremendous amount of trouble. Now look, the only way we would have found out the opposite is to allow it to happen. And then 5 years from now, everyone would be saying, I can't believe they allowed Iran behind a conventional shield to build and develop a nuclear weapons program. And now you have North Korea in the Middle East. That's what we were on the verge of. That's what the president has prevented. And that's what he has consistently said from the very beginning of this operation. Iran can never have a nuclear weapon. And that's what this whole endeavor has been about from the very beginning. And that's what he's focused on and continues to be focused on. If Iran had a nuclear weapon, they could do whatever they want with the Straits. Think about what we're doing right now. And I think you saw a few minutes ago, you were playing videos of Scott Bessent commenting on it. The Straits are opened. There is almost as much oil flowing through the Straits now as before this conflict, with the exception of Iranian oil, which is not getting out. If Iran had a nuclear weapon with which it could threaten its neighbors and the world, no one would be able to do anything about the Straits. They would be able to control the Straits, charge a toll, and decide who got energy and who did not get energy on this planet. That's what they would do if they had a nuclear weapon. And worse, we are talking about a regime that has slaughtered tens, maybe hundreds of thousands of their own people throughout the so-called revolution. If that's what they're willing to do to their own people, imagine what they would do to Americans or others in the region or Israelis or anybody if they had a nuclear weapon. They have no regard for the lives of anyone else.
0: Why is it that Steve Bannon and Matt Gaetz and Tucker Carlson and who am I leaving off this, Rich? The whole bunch of them. Why is it that they don't get this? Why is it that they throw in with the Hamas, Hezbollah, the Iranian regime, the Houthis? Why is it that they throw in with our enemies? They throw in with Russia against Ukraine, Communist China against Taiwan. Why do these people do that? I guess that's why they don't have audiences. But we have to deal with it. Maybe not each of them. We can only reach down so often. That's It's what everybody says, Mark, don't reach down. Well, they're right to a point. But then there's the Bernie Sanders and the other Stalinists in the Democrat Party. And, of course, the Islamists. They're all in against us. But these are the forces that we're fighting in this election. This is why this election is so damn important. Cut 9, go.
1: Oftentimes people make the mistake of equating Iran to a country. It is a country, but the problem with Iran is not the country. The problem with Iran is the revolution. And that's what governs in that country.
0: All right, we're going to replay this after the break. We don't have a lot of time, but this is exactly the point I made the other night. I made it here over the weeks, months. I made it on Fox repeatedly, including on Saturday night past, that the president linked to. I must say the president has linked to many of my shows, and I want to thank him for that. It drives the woke right nuts. Drives the media nuts. The fact is, we are true MAGA here because we are constitutional conservatives. We are the Tea Party. We are all these things. Our principles have never changed, and they're never going to change. And I respect my audience, unlike these other people. That was the sage advice given to me by no other than the great Rush Limbaugh. Respect your audience, and I do.
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10: Mostly cloudy skies out there tonight. Another foggy night expected across portions of the area just due to the leftover moisture. Lows will be in the upper 40s to lower 50s. Back to partial sunshine and things drying out significantly and warming up. Temperatures back above 70 in the afternoon and will be between 75 and 80 for both Thursday and Friday with a chance of a late day shower Friday with the next front moving in. From the Stormwatch 9 Weather Center, I'm meteorologist Kevin Skorupa.
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5: They will appeal. I'm Lisa Lacerra, Fox News. That's the promise from the defense attorney for Caleb Flynn, the one-time American Idol contestant found guilty of murdering his wife.
6: Flynn, a former American Idol contestant, had pleaded not guilty to charges that he fatally shot his wife Ashley at their Tip City home in February and staged the scene to look like a home invasion.
7: Today's verdict brings justice and accountability for Ashley's death, and our family is deeply grateful to everyone who helped bring us to this moment.
6: Prosecutor Paul Watkins reading a statement from Ashley's family. A sentencing hearing is set for October 5th.
5: Fox's Christian Goodwin. President Trump says he and big tech leaders have signed a voluntary agreement that will include internal and external reviews of artificial intelligence. Part of the agreement calls for regular meetings about safety standards. And the president says the tech leaders will work with local communities to build AI data centers.
8: Following a roughly two-hour meeting with top AI company executives, President Trump says there was a lot of commonality in the room.
9: They're going to work with local communities for the data centers in particular.
8: The president says AI firms will work to make local communities happy.
9: That might be supplying oil and gas. It might be supplying education. It may be helping teachers along financially, helping people along financially.
8: Data centers have emerged as a contentious issue for local and state lawmakers around the country. President Trump says communities housing data centers will benefit, and those rejecting them will lose.
5: Fox's Jared Halpern at the White House. The sister of North Korean leader Kim Jong-un is rejecting findings from South Korea that the North likely planted the landmines that injured three South Korean soldiers last week, and she threatened to retaliate if the South fires at North Korean troops conducting border fortification work. America's listening to Fox News.
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15: Mostly cloudy skies out there tonight. Another foggy night expected across portions of the area just due to the leftover moisture. Lows will be in the upper 40s to lower 50s. Back to partial sunshine and things drying out significantly and warming up. Temperatures back above 70 in the afternoon and will be between 75 and 80 for both Thursday and Friday with a chance of a late day shower Friday with the next front moving in. From the Stormwatch 9 Weather Center, I'm meteorologist Kevin Skorupa.

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6: Mostly cloudy skies out there tonight. Another foggy night expected across portions of the area just due to the leftover moisture. Lows will be in the upper 40s to lower 50s. Back to partial sunshine and things drying out significantly and warming up. Temperatures back above 70 in the afternoon and will be between 75 and 80 for both Thursday and Friday with a chance of a late day shower Friday with the next front moving in. From the Stormwatch 9 Weather Center, I'm meteorologist Kevin Skorupa.
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0: I want to remind you, Alan Dershowitz's book is absolutely outstanding. It's called Why I Quit the Dems, and So Should You. You can get it on Amazon.com. I encourage you to get it, read it, share it with independents and Democrats or weak Republicans, friends, family members, social circles, whatever it is. It's a very convincing book. It'll make it much easier for you to help us win this election, and I want to encourage you to do it. You don't have to be Jewish to read it, obviously. It affects Christians. We talk about this Judeo-Christian value system. You know, real believers in Judaism and Christianity understand the remarkable and unique relationship between Jews and Christians. It just is, and that's the way God wanted it. And I have posted something from Pastor John Heggie. It's now gone viral all over the internet. It's very, very important. A sermon that he was giving in part about exactly what I'm mentioning here. I've been telling you for a long time that Pure Talk is the best wireless company out there, bar none. 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Again, 250, say Mark Levin. We salute all the heroes out there. I want to thank you all. Get that book from Dershowitz. You're going to like it, and God bless.
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5: Promise missing guardrails. I'm Lisa Lucera, Fox News. President Trump says tech leaders have signed off on an agreement that would safely advance artificial intelligence.
6: There's a belief that there should be tremendous self-regulation, and we automatically have regulation with the Department of Justice, the FBI, all of that. But the self-regulation is very important.
5: Meta CEO Mark Zuckerberg agrees with the president, saying there needs to be robust internal and external controls. Anthropic CEO calling for a slowdown in the development of AI, saying the technology has very real risks. The Supreme Court allowing the Trump administration to resume deporting people to countries other than their own for now, while the justices consider whether the policy is legal. The court is expected to take up the case in December. War Secretary Pete Hegseth expected to announce more cuts to the military in a speech tomorrow in Virginia.
7: Secretary Hegseth is gathering enlisted and non-commissioned officers to announce as part of a State of the Force speech that he is doubling cuts to the number of positions reserved for generals and admirals in an effort to reduce the number of active duty four-star positions and National Guard general officers by 20%. The Pentagon says it's an effort to streamline its senior ranks. Hegseth has fired dozens of general officers since arriving at the Pentagon, often with no explanation.
5: Fox's Jennifer Griffin in Washington. Hegseth approved reduction plans for the Army, Navy, Air Force, and the military's joint pool earlier this month. That's according to memos obtained by Fox News Digital. After 23 years, a federal judge has ended federal monitoring of the Oakland, California Police Department, the longest-running oversight of a police department in U.S. history. The department made headlines in 2000 after a rookie officer came forward to report abuse of power by a group of officers who were later charged with making false arrests and other crimes. America's listening to Fox News.
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5: Philadelphia investigators have returned to a home linked to the case of several missing women dubbed a House of Horrors.
9: The home in the Olney neighborhood of North Philadelphia is where police arrested Eugene Horsch last June. While there, police found lots of evidence, including digital material that connected the home to at least seven women who are missing and possibly dead. Police are back at the home along with the FBI to conduct more intensive searches. Business owners and people who live in the area have been alerted to the investigative activity to come. Horsch remains in custody on weapons and drug counts, but for now does not face any missing persons charges. His trial was set for January, but has been moved to March. Grinnell Scott, Fox News.
5: New immigration judges in Hawaii moving away from virtual hearings in many possible deportation cases.
10: Those judges at Honolulu's immigration court now mandating that immigrants and their attorneys must appear in person for hearings at least four times as often in a major turn away from virtual hearings. Experts say that move is driving up costs and adding barriers for people fighting possible deportation. The financial burden is higher on immigrants living on neighboring islands and even more so for people living outside Hawaii who still have to appear in person. That situation often results in needing airfare for themselves and sometimes their attorneys. They may also miss work and have to pay for accommodations and child care back home. Paul Stevens, Fox News.
5: U.S. employers posted fewer job openings in August, but the American labor market remains resilient even with higher energy costs caused by the conflict with Iran. The Labor Department says job openings slid to 7.08 million from a revised 7.34 million in July, below the 7.2 million forecasters expected. I'm Lisa Lucera. This is Fox News.
11: We all know the story of the goose that laid the golden egg. But have you heard of her sister? 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She won national recognition for her ales, but remained true to her home, nestled next to Kearsarge Mountain in New London, powering her microbrew with the rays of the sun. The goose that brewed the perfect ale. 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

0: Dungeon somewhere deep in the remote Pacific Northwest. Hello and good evening and welcome to the program. I'm Jeremy Scott and this is the program that is somewhere between the paranormal and the abnormal. I want to say a special hello to those listening on Ground Zero Plus who are joining us live tonight and wherever you're picking us up elsewhere on radio stations all across the country. Welcome to the program. We gather nightly to talk about subjects that are kind of off the beaten path. UFOs included, and one of the stories that has likely you may have seen in your news feed within the past day or so is regarding the SpaceX Starship launch, which happened on Monday. Actually, George Henry is going to have a report for us in the next hour in Paranormal News on the launch itself, the science of the mission and that sort of thing. But people are wondering, because during the live stream, people pointed out that there was this bluish-white streak that appeared behind the spacecraft about 8 minutes into the flight. And it was supposed to last about 10 hours, but had to turn back after about 3 hours and then landed and exploded. Or at least there was some sort of explosion upon landing. Some are saying that whether or not that's what caused the spacecraft to come, you know, down earlier than expected or not remains to be seen. But some are saying it could have been a UFO that was on that video. Others say it more likely was a cloud of gas or exhaust from the super heavy booster. But frequently we hear about live streams, say, on the International Space Station, which catch these streaks or actual objects, and then the feed is cut. People get really suspicious. So this is another one of those cases where people are wondering. I've been getting questions about it, so that's all we know at this point in time. But there's a lot of clickbait out there already. People saying they know exactly what it is. People saying this is an alien spacecraft. This is the mothership. Maybe I should just start blowing things out of perspective, and we might be more successful. No, actually, I'd rather be more grounded in the conversations that we have. And I thank you for coming along with us here on the program. There was a recent encounter as well involving a pilot who reported seeing three unexplained lights outside the aircraft during a nighttime flight in Argentina. Happened about 2 hours in. The pilot noticing lights apparently moving around one another before disappearing and then reappearing in the same location. The lights remaining visible for over a half hour while the aircraft continued flying. It appeared to maintain the same relative position and speed as the plane. The pilot said the lights were witnessed by his co-pilot and three passengers. He contacted air traffic control, which was unable to provide an explanation for what the crew was seeing. The pilot, who has 14 years of experience, said he is used to seeing satellites, meteors, distant aircraft, but had never encountered anything like this. Described the experience as unsettling because he was unable to determine what they were or give them a conventional explanation. And you have to maintain your cool in a situation like that. If you don't, there can be dire consequences. But that is just one of many. There have been numerous reports throughout the years of pilots in particular encountering these objects. I mean, yes, people are seeing them on the ground. They're looking up and seeing them, or they're flying close over homes, residential areas, that sort of thing. And that's what grabs people's attention. But they're also flying much higher up, and so pilots are some of the first to encounter these. And that's not... Sometimes it's not just a one-off where you see it and it goes away. And sometimes it may go away for a while and then come back. For instance, residents in Wyoming are again reporting a series of unexplained lights over the mountains near Cody and Medicine Wheel. One man in particular says he watched nearly 24 glowing objects rise from Cedar Mountain between last November and February of this year, appearing to move toward one another and along the mountain ridge. And then, as sometimes happened, it disappeared for a while. But then the lights returned, and they've been doing so recently. But this gentleman's not alone. Another witness reported seeing several lights near the Bighorn Mountains that appear to hover, move back and forth, and remain visible for as long as 3 hours. Other unexplained occurrences have been reported in the area, including a trail camera recording that captured two balls of light moving slowly through a tree line. As far as Wyoming is concerned, they've had hundreds of reported UFO sightings throughout the years, including other accounts of unexplained lights and objects, but the recent sightings are thus far unexplained. Many of them are. We've heard that from officials throughout the years. We've seen it documented in reports. Many of these are unexplained. Don't forget about it. As much as they want to explain these away and provide some sort of explanation for some of these sightings, it certainly doesn't cover all of them. In case you have not been following along, there have now been 6 largely underwhelming, I think we're safe to say, releases of UFO files from the Department of War. They're released every couple of weeks or month or so. And there's been sort of, a lot of talk about how underwhelming they have been. And some of the information, has already been out there, and not much of it is new. Some would say none of it is new. We know all of this. And so maybe there's an indication that, this information has been filed away, it's been compartmentalized, that there have been attempts to, hide this information furthest from the American public as possible. So it may exist. It may have been destroyed. Where we may find success, where this actually might bear some fruit, is in some of the civilian files, the private UFO collections that exist, and there is a massive archive out there that the government wants access to. And that's been in the news lately. So perhaps the solution to this is going to come through some sort of collaboration. The government is going to need to do some handshake deals with some of these organizations who are doing this great work. And tonight we'll talk with one of the members of one of those great organizations, the International UFO Bureau, tonight on the program.
1: Into the paranormal.
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0: already sensing that maybe this might not be a good idea to hand this information over. Maybe as long as you don't lose ownership, as long as this information is not handed over, and now the government owns it, if it's rented out, if it's leased, if they're able to charge a subscription. It sounds like they want to grant a subscription to the government to view this information. That is, the Pentagon is in the process of awarding, or maybe has already done so, awarding a sole source contract to the National UFO Historic Record Center, which is a New Mexico-based nonprofit led by UAP historian David Marler. The organization reportedly holds one of the largest private collections of historical UAP records, including hundreds of thousands of unique case files that are not available in other public or private repositories. We've actually talked with them on a past episode. Spent an hour, in fact, going into those archives, so invite you to check that out. But the proposed arrangement would give the Pentagon's All Domain Anomaly Resolution Office, AARO, digital access to those records, with a particular focus on material dating before 1990. Because some of it has been moved, deleted, destroyed, who knows what. And there's some hope here that this could help AARO locate some of the missing information, identify government records that were never properly indexed, and provide additional context for cases that may have been fragmented or preserved outside of official government archives. And remember, back in the day, before the government started taking this seriously, if they have in fact taken it seriously, and that's a matter of opinion, there were civilian UFO groups. Many of them, in fact. And the information that was collected lives in these archives that the government does not have access to. In this particular case, the collection includes books, newspapers, journals, photographs, audio and video recordings, some physical artifacts, which I'm interested in learning more about that. In fact, I think we got some details on that program. I just don't recall what, in fact, the details of that were. But more than 75 years of records is what we're talking about. Major legacy collections, including records from an early civilian UFO research organization, personal files belonging to Dr. J. Allen Hynek, the astronomer who worked with the Air Force's Project Blue Book. So all of that is in the process of happening. Tonight we're going to talk about all of this and so much more with Daryl Clulo, who is the Assistant National Response Director for the International UFO Bureau, was a former chief investigator for MUFON in Nevada, and this is what he does. He has investigated UFOs, he has trained others how to investigate cases, and so he makes him one of the most knowledgeable people that we could possibly tap into. I'm so honored to have him on the program. Hello, Daryl. Welcome to Into the Paranormal.
1: Hi, Jeremy. It's a pleasure to be here.
0: Absolutely. So what do you think about what has been released thus far by the government? And is there a reason for that? And could collaboration with some of these outside organizations, including the International UFO Bureau, actually serve us better than just solely relying on the government to provide us this disclosure?
1: A statement that I made at a live presentation I did over the weekend here in Las Vegas, and thanks for pronouncing Nevada correctly, though many people don't. Yeah, exactly.
0: No problem.
1: My thoughts are a little bit different than some people as far as the tranches that have come out, the six releases from the government. Everything you said earlier is correct. A lot of it has been released in the past from somebody or everybody. Most of it is not new. I think people we're really, really hoping to see, you know, the full disclosure files. People were expecting to hear the actual truth from Steven Spielberg's Disclosure Day, you know, and that movie got a lot of flack for not doing that, when all it really is just, you know, 2.5 hours, 3 hours of entertainment. I like the stuff that is coming out from the government, in specifically because I like the older stuff. A lot of people are looking for the new stuff, you know, hopefully 4K, 8K videos, you know, little gray men, green men waving at you through the window. But the fact that a lot of these reports that are being released that are from the 40s and the 50s, for so long the government said, we're not investigating these things, we're not taking them seriously, even though, you know, true UFO people, ufologists, knew about Project Blue Book and Grudge and Sign and all the other ones that have been going on for decades. But I'm fascinated when I'm going through them, and I will be the first to admit I haven't read every single word of every single PDF that has been put out, because some of them are ridiculously long and just full of just a bunch of stuff that doesn't interest me, I would say. But I'm glad they're doing it. I think that the congressional hearings that started in 2022 and have continued through last year, although we're getting a lot of, I can tell you that if we're in a SCIF, I can tell you that if you're, you know, your security clearance is high enough, that kind of stuff. But the fact that it's being talked about is, like, I spoke to over 100 people on Saturday, and one of the things that I said about this is that it has brought it to the forefront, to where when these people tell friends or family members that, yes, I saw something, they're not being treated like crazies and wearing tinfoil hats. There's a sense of credibility that's now coming to the people that have been, reporting these things and talking about these things for decades and decades. And I'm kind of trying to look at what the government's doing in a very positive light, in the sense that it is changing how people are being looked at in my world.
0: But the government's not actually going out and putting boots on the ground and investigating. They're relying on the data that has been collected by those who have, and those have largely been private organizations.
1: Exactly. One thing that recently was announced with the, and I can't honestly remember what they're calling it, because all of their projects have so many letters and so many words in them. But the current collective that's being run by Avi Loeb, you know, it's great that there's a ton of scientists on that panel, and you know, some pretty high up UFO type people, and they even have a debunker on there. But what they're completely missing is the hundreds of thousands of cases and reports that have been submitted to civilian UFO organizations.
0: How many?
1: Going all the way back to 1952. Hundreds and hundreds of thousands.
0: Well, we'll dive into that. Darren Clulow with us tonight. Derek Clulow, I'm Jeremy Scott. More to come somewhere between the paranormal and the abnormal in a moment.

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1: Human products on the market. Hi, I'm Dr. Mitch. Since most chronic diseases have inflammation, our optimized curcumin seems to be a perfect addition to any nutritional program. It makes sense to me that preventing or reducing inflammation is a key component to our overall health. The Mayo Clinic found that curcumin can decrease swelling and inflammation, has antioxidant properties, and research suggests that curcumin can prevent cancer, or at least slow the spread of cancer, and in many instances make chemotherapy more effective. It protects our healthy cells even from radiation. TotalWellness.com, where we help you to look good, feel good, and enjoy total wellness.
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12: Paranormal News, I'm George Henry. The European Space Agency's JUICE spacecraft briefly returned to Earth Monday after getting a little boost using our planet's gravity to propel its journey toward Jupiter. The spacecraft passed about 5,400 miles above Earth, gaining nearly 8,000 miles per hour in speed while also changing its trajectory. JUICE is using gravity assist from Earth, the Moon, and Venus to save fuel during its long journey to Jupiter. It is expected to arrive in 2031 before moving into orbit around one of its moons in 2034. JUICE will make one final flyby of Earth in January of 2029. Hear paranormal news every hour on Into the Paranormal.
13: We've gone through these reports and come up with the fact that about 20% are very good reports offered by very reliable people, and there just absolutely no conclusions can be drawn.
14: We do have some very anomalous objects.
15: Tim Burchett says Stephen Miller called him from the White House and said bad people in the deep state are blocking the release of UFO files.
16: From my observation, it is true. I think that the agencies are blocking this administration.
17: Whether UAPs represent adversarial technology, natural phenomena, or something beyond current human understanding, Congress has a responsibility to investigate.
18: The Pentagon has decades of classified UFO information, so why does it now want access to private UFO archive maintained by civilians?
19: You can go out and see if that phenomena is correct. You'll figure it out.
20: Pondering about the strange and unexplained and asking the questions we all want to know, you're riding into the paranormal.
21: Think about that. Hundreds of thousands of cases and reports that have been submitted to civilian UFO investigators, investigations throughout the years. Going back, as our guest Derek Lulo telling us tonight, the International UFO Bureau, all the way back to 1952, huh?
22: Yeah, yeah. There was a gentleman named Albert Bender who started an organization that sounds very similar to what I'm in now, the International Flying Saucer Bureau. Only lasted for maybe about a year. He had to shut it down. Apparently, he was visited by some men in black. There's very little information on that. They have a website, and somebody has been secretly running it since Albert's passing in 2016. But yeah, hundreds of thousands. As you mentioned earlier, I was the chief investigator for MUFON here in Nevada from 2013 to 2025. And when I left the organization in 2025, our database was a little over almost 340,000 cases. And they'd all been digitized all the way back from when the organization started in 1969. They were putting it into an archive that was available to everybody. I'm curious, you know, what you said as well. Why does the government want our information when they haven't taken these people seriously forever? And all of a sudden, we've got Navy pilots, commercial pilots, astronauts coming out that have some kind of, you know, legitimacy to their careers, and they're taking them seriously, but they haven't taken the, you know, probably close to 500,000 people, if not more, that are just the average Joe that have witnessed things and seen things and have been scared to say something. I don't know. I don't know why they want it all of a sudden.
21: Absolutely, yeah. Why now is the interesting question. So walk us through some of the history of these groups. I know you joined an organization. How old were you when you joined Dr. Hynek's Ground Saucer Watch organization?
22: Ground Saucer Watch.
21: Yeah.
22: Oh, you did some research.
21: Oh, I have my people. You know, they put the, you know.
22: So the way it kind of all got into my life. My mom and I have racked our brains to try and lock down the timeline, but we know it was either summer of 77 or 78. We believe it was before like Close Encounters of the Third Kind came out. And I was growing up in Phoenix, Arizona. My stepdad was a sergeant with the Phoenix Police Department, and we were doing a ride along with him because he was a sergeant. His family was allowed to ride in the police car and just kind of drive around at night with him. And all of a sudden, one of his officers called him on the radio and says, "Hey, I need to change to a different channel. I've got a question for you about, you know, how to fill out a report." And he's like, "Sure." So he changes it. He goes, "Well, what's going on?"
21: A UFO report?
22: Yeah. He goes, "I need to know how to fill out a UFO report." And my mom and I are like, "Where is he at?" So we found out he was in a neighborhood in Paradise Valley, Arizona. And so we hightailed it over there. When we got there, probably between 5:30 and 6 o'clock in the evening, everybody in the neighborhood was out. And they were watching and looking to the south, which was towards downtown Phoenix. When we got there, we saw very hazily three crafts that were heading away from us. And all the neighbors said when they got home between 4:30 and 5, these things were all hovering over their neighborhood. So the dispatch told my stepdad, "You need to call Center for UFO Studies in Illinois and report this, and they'll give you some information." Well, we learned about Ground Saucer Watch after this whole situation, and it was a Phoenix, Arizona-based organization run by a guy named William Spaulding. And my stepdad and mom actually went through classes with Ground Saucer Watch, and I didn't get to go to the classes because they wouldn't allow kids, but I, you know, learned about the things that they were doing, and I just found it extremely fascinating. I remember I was able to see Dr. Hynek speak at a thing in Phoenix, and I don't remember what he talked about other than I remember the projection screen and pictures of UFOs on the projection screen. And I wish I could remember everything, but you know, at that age, I just was happy to be going outside and playing.
21: Right. But there, that's all. I mean, during that time, there wasn't any sort of way to officially report UFOs yet, or was there?
22: MUFON was around. They've been around since 1969. But back then, you only knew about them if you were, you know, following maybe Popular Mechanics, Popular Science, buying different UFO magazines, and they would have ads in the magazines. And, you know, did you see something? Fill out a report. It's not like now where all of the organizations, including the International UFO Bureau, are all on, you know, Ancient Aliens and The Proof is Out There and all these TV shows where all of these high-up people in these organizations are talking about it. And now people know that if I see something, I can go to one of these organizations and go to their website, click report, and fill out my report and hope somebody gets back to me. Back then, no. So I think a lot of it was word of mouth. I think it was people that were, you know, seeing these things in magazines, and then, you know, people talked and they said, "Oh, you saw something? Well, there's organization I saw in Popular Mechanics. Maybe you can fill out a report."

0: he knew about any of that stuff and where to talk to or who to talk to.
1: So it's likely that all of this information currently exists in many different locations.
0: Oh, yeah. Oh, yeah.
1: And getting it under one roof has become a challenge. More to come. Daryl Clulow from the International UFO Bureau tonight with us.
2: Into the paranormal.
3: Considered by most, optimized curcumin is one of the few bioavailable and highly absorbable curcumin products on the market. Hi, I'm Dr. Mitch. Since most chronic diseases have inflammation, our optimized curcumin seems to be a perfect addition to any nutritional program. It makes sense to me that preventing or reducing inflammation is a key component to our overall health. The Mayo Clinic found that curcumin can decrease swelling and inflammation, has antioxidant properties, and research suggests that curcumin can prevent cancer, or at least slow the spread of cancer, and in many instances make chemotherapy more effective. It protects our healthy cells even from radiation. TotalWellness.com, where we help you to look good, feel good, and enjoy total wellness.
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4: Yep. 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I'm actually tired of doing all the phone numbers.
5: Yeah. Okay.
4: Call now.
5: 855-SHARE-40. 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
4: Nice job.
5: Thanks.
1: I'm Jeremy Scott. Somewhere between the paranormal and the abnormal, our number 503-389-3131. That's 503-389-3131. Daryl Clulow tonight from the International UFO Bureau is with us. So there's lots of information that the government doesn't have access to. It likely sits in many different locations. Hopefully, we're not talking about all paper copies. Hopefully some of this has been digitized, but you know, the historical stuff obviously would have been paper if we're talking documents and in whatever other forms, depending on what type of evidence we're talking about. So is there an effort to get this all online somewhere?
0: Yeah, and actually it happened. So I know when I was with MUFON, they came out with a thing called Project Aquarius, and while I was there, I assisted in some of the digitizing of some of the older reports, and so those are available, as far as I still understand it, through that. The International UFO Bureau, we just actually last Thursday launched our archive of all of Hayden C. Hughes's reports and documentation and everything that he did throughout the career of creating the International UFO Bureau. And right now, that is free to the public, every single level of it. Eventually, there will be a cost to different levels depending on what you're using it for. You know, if you're just the average person and you're just curious about UFOs, it's probably going to be very little to free. If you're looking to do research and you need to go deep diving into different things and being able to search specific locations and dates and times and things like that, they'll probably be a little bit, you know, of a subscription type thing. But right now, you can go to internationalufobureau.com and click on the archives and see everything that Hayden did. I wish honestly that all of the organizations

0: organizations could get together and, without getting political, be different than the government and actually work together and have one, you know, depository of all of this information. I mean, even the, you know, the location in New Mexico that you were talking about early on in your show. I wish all of this stuff could be in one place. The room that's at the International UFO Museum in Roswell, oh my God, I've been there once and I can't wait to go back and actually spend days in that place. Unfortunately, none of it's digitized. It's all in binders. But that kind of stuff, it's super fascinating. And there's the information is there. Right now, everybody's just got to kind of dig for it. And at least we're making it, you know, available to the public. Can't say the same about the government.
1: Right. And so we're talking about what kind of evidence. Is there photographic evidence? Are there recordings of some kind? Audio, video? Are these, majority of them, documents, I'm guessing, but give us an idea.
0: I mean, right now, the archive for the International UFO Bureau is everything that, and it's all just digitized as far as reports. There are photographs. I don't know. I have to dig a little deeper and understand about the if there's any video documentation, but it's definitely all reports. Notes that Hayden did of the different things. He was part of the Heaven's Gate investigation. He was part of another. You're gonna hang on a second. I've got so many notes here, Jeremy, that I'm trying to remember everything. There was one that in our stuff that actually Project Blue Book ended up taking over. Oh, the Temple Oklahoma landing. That was originally done by Hughes, and it's in our archives, and it was later picked up by Project Blue Book because they were seeing that Hayden was taking it seriously. So our archive, it's very simple to use. You just, if you have a specific date, if you have a location, and you want to just type it in, it'll bring up all the information. It's all there. If there was photographs, or any kind of documentation with the report, it's all in there, and it's all been digitized.
1: All right, let's go to the phones. Hello in Texas, you're on the air. Hello, if you're not in Texas, area code 512. All right, well, try back later, I guess. we'll come back to you. Sometimes they're there, sometimes they're not. We don't have a screener,
0: oh, yeah.
1: So if you're hearing the audio, then you're usually good. That's how you know you're in the system. So I'm going to actually let this person go, and maybe they'll call back in.
0: Turn your radio down.
1: You can, yes, as they say, extinguish your device, as the great Art Bell once said. All right, so.
0: Oh, yeah.
1: Is the government going to try to seize some of the evidence, or they just want access to it? What are your thoughts on that?
0: Well, as we've been updating all of our technology for the Bureau and our reporting capabilities, when someone goes on, you know, and does a report with us, it's such a simple process. And on the back end, we have been working so diligently. Our IT department with the Bureau has been just sleepless nights trying to check all the boxes for if the government does want to have access to our documentation for research or whatever they want to use it for. But no, they will not be able to get this. We're a 501c3. We're a nonprofit. We're not political. We're not government supported. They don't have any, they can't say this is ours and we want this. I mean, they can try, but it is ours. The same with MUFON. I know during, in between two of the congressional hearings, they had that little thing out on the grass, and they were talking about teaming, you know, the government teaming with MUFON to have access to their stuff. I was not a part of MUFON at that time, so I don't know where that ever went. But as far as the Bureau, I know we have had, because we've got people on our board that are from NASA, and they're scientists and they're physicists, they're former military, former law enforcement, and we know the government is taking us seriously because of who we have on board. But at the same time, we are still a civilian organization. So I hope they don't try to seize things. We'll fight them if they try. You know,
1: yeah. There's been some people. Eminent domain clauses that have tried to been snuck in some of the legislation over the past couple of years. But yeah, it's like at what point do they come and say, hand over everything you have? I mean, it would have to present some sort of national security issue, right?
0: Yeah.
1: And does any of this?
0: And part of our system is, if they're interested in having access to any of this, all of the private information of anybody that is reporting to us will be removed. You know, they won't be able to see the person's name. They won't be able to see where it is. If you're just interested in finding out what people are seeing, knock yourself out. But if you're trying to find people, it's going to be redacted. It's digitally redacted. It's almost like us giving them one, you know, one link to our site, and then
1: one more person to harass.
0: Yeah, exactly.
1: Right, and you've provided all the information because UFO witnesses have been harassed.
0: Yeah. Oh, yeah. Yeah, and I'm sure they still are. You know, I mean, the whistleblowers that are out there right now, I feel so bad for so many of them. Dylan Borland, specifically, that poor guy has been through so much lately, and. You know, you can imagine that person being on a stage in military, and then you've got the farmer that saw something 30 years ago, and Men in Black were coming out to see him. I mean, it's just ridiculous.
1: All right. What's the website for the International UFO Bureau? Is it something really simple like, I don't know, internationalufobureau.com?
0: It is exactly that, Jeremy.
1: I just took a guess. All right, Daryl, we'll be back with him. Daryl Clulow is with us, the Assistant National Response Director for the International UFO Bureau. 503-389-3131. That's 503-389-3131. More into the paranormal coming up.
2: 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Into the Paranormal with Jeremy Scott. We'll be right back.
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9: An agreement. I'm Lisa Lacerra, Fox News. President Trump says the country's leading AI companies have signed a deal to ensure artificial intelligence safety measures are put in place.
10: It went great. I've never done this one before. I've never done this location.
11: The president walked out to the White House driveway to join tech leaders about a new AI pledge to safely advance the cutting-edge technology.
12: I think what we can all agree on is that the American public and our customers want to know that what we're building is working in the way that we all intend.
11: Meta CEO Mark Zuckerberg says that means ensuring robust internal and external controls. President Trump says tech firms are also pledging to ensure communities benefit economically from new data centers being built.
9: Fox's Jared Halpern at the White House, still the CEO of Anthropic, who was at the meeting, says the development of AI needs to be slowed down. War Secretary Pete Hegseth said to announce further cuts to the number of generals and admirals serving in the military in an address set for tomorrow. The Pentagon says Hegseth will direct all military services to double the 10% reduction that he ordered last spring for the roughly 800 flag and general officer positions, making it a 20% total decrease by January 1st. After a search of the vehicles, British police say no explosives were recovered following the arrest of several men who were spotted near a U.S.-run Air Force base in England.
13: This all started after a local farmer spotted the masked men and three white vans heading towards the base and alerted police, prompting a bomb squad response and the evacuation of 85 homes. Five British men, all in their 20s, from London, were arrested on Sunday on suspicion of explosives and terrorism offenses. They were then released yesterday. The base has been used for decades by the United States Air Force, including in its campaign against Iran.
9: Fox's Stephanie Bennett in London. 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
9: Minister of North Korean leader Kim Jong-un is brushing aside findings by South Korea that the North planted landmines that injured three South Korean soldiers last week. Kim Yo-jong threatened to retaliate if the South fires at North Korean troops conducting border fortification work. Charges for a Venezuelan man who was shot by ICE agents in Texas last week.
15: 28-year-old Wilber Garcia-Perez is charged in federal court in Austin with one count of assaulting, resisting, interfering, and impeding a federal officer. Federal prosecutors say Perez, an illegal immigrant with a final order of removal, sideswiped an agent as he fled a traffic stop last week, then attempted to hit another officer before he was shot and injured. Perez's attorney says he didn't know ICE was stopping him. He faces up to 20 years in prison if convicted. He remains in custody with a detention hearing set for Friday. Jeff Manasso, Fox News.
9: A woman accused of shooting at Rihanna and A$AP Rocky's Los Angeles home was found mentally competent to stand trial. Ivana Lisette Ortiz of Orlando has pled not guilty to attempted murder and more than a dozen other felony counts stemming from the shooting in March. A New Jersey man who threatened to detonate explosives outside St. Matthew Cathedral in Washington, D.C., sentenced to nearly 6 years in prison.
16: 41-year-old Louis Jerry was sentenced to 5 years and 10 months in prison. Federal Judge Randolph Moss says he balanced Jerry's mental health issues with the threat he posed to the public, saying he may have carried out his threat in a bizarre manner, but the threat of violence was serious. Last October, Jerry set up a tent with 100 homemade explosive devices on the steps of the cathedral ahead of an event known as the Red Mass, often attended by high-profile government officials. He then refused to leave the steps unless his demands were met, including an expatriation flight to Japan and that the Supreme Court remove Arizona as a state and declare it a foreign enemy.
9: Fox's Jessica Rosenthal. I'm Lisa Lacerra. Fox News.

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0: I am Jeremy Scott. You are listening to the program that's somewhere between the paranormal and the abnormal. Our website is paranormalradio.com. And we're talking with Daryl Clulo tonight from the International UFO Bureau and about what citizens have been doing to collect evidence for decades now and efforts to get this all digitized and, I guess, leased or rented to the government would be the ultimate goal so that this could be released to the public. Because what do you believe that the evidence actually shows, Daryl?
1: As far as the archives that we've got here at the International UFO Bureau, I would say it's Hayden's archives. So there is a lot of articles that he was interviewed for. There's different documentation from the different reports and investigations that he did. I don't know that I could say that what we have in ours is groundbreaking and will, you know, change the course of UFO history, but it's fascinating information that has for the longest time not seen the light of day because it was on the shelves in Hayden's organization. So that's why we're doing it and making it available for ufologists who are doing research to go back that far and take a look at what we've been able to collect over the years.
0: But do you have an opinion on what I'm really getting at? Do you have an opinion on what the phenomenon is, you know, collectively putting all everything together as we know it?
1: I'm not sure the question.
0: Well, I mean, do you think that it points to some sort of alien presence? Does it point to these are highly sophisticated, craft that we own that maybe one of our adversaries owns? Do you think this is a private? Somebody that's operating this, you know, outside of the government?
1: I mean, I think if you're asking my personal opinion...
0: I am, yes. I'm asking your personal opinion.
1: My personal opinion, okay. I believe that they are not ours. I believe they were not created by modern man.

0: There's so many theories out there that some are really hard to swallow. Some are really, really make you think. I am big into ocean conservation as well, and the theory that they're potentially that, you know, the bases are down in the ocean, I will not discredit that. I have not seen them, but I do know that, you know, only 25% of our oceans have actually been documented, and only 6% of the ocean floor has been seen and documented. So there's a whole lot of space down there for USOs and, you know, potential whatever down there. I would love to believe, and I believe that they, whether they have always been here or they're our, you know, they're coming from our future. So much of the stuff that has happened over the decades, like with the Maelstrom, you know, nuclear, you know, things that it went on there were supposedly UFOs, shut down the nukes and everything. You know, they're trying to protect us. I feel that they are not ours. I've known a few military people that have told me they're not ours. There have been a lot of military people that say it publicly. They're not ours. They're not Russia's. They're not China's. I personally believe that they are either from somewhere else or that they've always been here.
1: Yeah, because what I was really getting at is you do have a personal connection to this, right? There's something that may have happened to you in your past, which is why you're doing the research you're doing today. Is that true?
0: Oh yeah, I mean the story that I told earlier about when I was a kid.
1: Yeah, was it? Have you had one since?
0: I have not. I wish I had. Because a lot of the people that we do investigate and do get reports from, and just some of the people that I talked to over the weekend at the Alien Fest here in Las Vegas, they came up to me after my talk and they're like, I see them all the time and I've seen this and that. And I'm like, what makes you so special that you get to see them all the time? And I only saw them when I was like 11 or 12 and they've never been back to say, hey, Daryl, here we are. Thanks for investigating us, and thanks for spreading our good word.
1: Would you like that to change? I mean, would you like to have another encounter?
0: Absolutely, absolutely, I would. Absolutely, being at my age now and knowing so much that I do, obviously, I would, you know, be awestruck. But at the same time, I feel that I would have maybe a small list of questions as to, you know, based on theories that we've had in, you know, over time, that humans have had over time about them. Have you been here forever? Are you still here? Are you traveling from ridiculously, you know, distant past? I would love to have a sit down with them. Absolutely.
1: And what would disclosure in your lifetime look like?
0: I mean, I know so many people have their idea of disclosure of just, you know, whether it be the president or the heads of all the countries and continents, you know, getting on TV at the same time and saying, here's an alien and here's the UFO. I feel disclosure has been happening for a long time. I think that it's a very slow process. I feel our biggest disclosure piece was Bob Lazar. You know, people give him a lot of flack, but I believe his story. Too many of the things that he has revealed over time, all the way from the beginning of 1989 when he was with George Knapp, and the things that he talked about, they've come true. His Element 115 that he talked about has been synthesized, and it's on our periodic table. Now, we don't hold a piece big enough to be able to, you know, power anything, but it exists. So I think he was kind of the beginning of the modern disclosure, just getting out there and just saying it all. And after him, there was really nothing. you know, there was little congressional, you know, people getting together and talking about it, and obviously the programs had continued, you know, and then all of a sudden 2017 we get the Tic Tac videos and all of that explodes, and then 2022 we start having the congressional hearings. So it's great that all that's happening and coming out right now, but you know, going back all that way, I just feel disclosure is happening. Would I love to see in person them wheel out, you know, an extraterrestrial, and their craft? Absolutely.
1: Wouldn't we all? We'll be back with Daryl in a moment.
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0: more between the paranormal and the abnormal. I'm Jeremy Scott. Daryl Clulow tonight with us. Yeah, wouldn't we like to see the alien be wheeled in? It's kind of what we're hoping at the end of Disclosure Day. I mean, personally, but they, you know, they held the thing off of camera. So here we are. Talk us about some of the organizations who have, I guess, laid the groundwork for where we are. Some of the work that the International UFO Bureau is doing today started many, many years ago with some of the other organizations who were collecting the records on some of the early cases, right?
1: Yeah. As far as the International UFO Bureau, so it's kind of an interesting story because Hayden Hughes started it back when he was 16 in 1957, and he was a ball breaker, and he was a go-getter. He reached out to you know, diplomats and presidents because he was curious about this and he wanted the truth, and he wasn't getting it just in you know, from the average people. And Project Blue Book was still happening, but nobody really knew about it. You know, he reached out to Soviet Premier Nikita Khrushchev. He wrote him a letter, and then all of a sudden he wrote him back, and then the FBI got involved, and then the Men in Black got involved, and he just continued doing that kind of stuff. And he passed away in 2017, and his wife Bonnie had this entire collection in this organization, and she just didn't know what to do with it because it was Hayden, it wasn't hers. And her and Hayden were friends with Mindy Totfest. And at the time, Mindy was still with MUFON, and they gifted her the entire organization and said, please take it to the next level and do something important with it. And so she is our CEO. She's, you know, oversaw the recovery and the preservation, all the digitization of our archives, making sure President Carter's, you know, sighting is here, is all that. You know, she has really laid down a stringent model for this organization. We're modernized. We're definitely not governmental. We're built on the historical legacy, the scientific credibility. You know, we're a very neutral body. When we do investigations, we are scientific. We make sure, you know, much like the way I've always done investigations, and that's kind of what drew me to the Bureau, is I really dig deep into every report and every investigation and really try to debunk it as far as I can go, whether it's a commercial pilot or commercial plane up in the air, a hot air balloon, a Mylar balloon, something we can't explain, military aircraft, whatever. If I can debunk it, I complete it, I move on. If I can't, now that's when we can really start digging into it even deeper. And I have to honestly say, in the 200 plus cases I did with MUFON and the cases that I've currently done with the International UFO Bureau, I wish I could say I've been out to a crash site, but I have not. I'm still waiting for that day where we get that call and we go out there and take a look at it. But we're not necessarily recruiting people, but people are coming to us who are important. As I said earlier, we got people from NASA, NORAD, Homeland Security that work with us, different defense programs that work with us. We have taken it a little bit further in having these different departments, so to speak, and projects within the International UFO Bureau. We have a Native American project. So if anybody is Native American and they've had any kind of experiences and they want to speak to somebody else, the Paranormal Rangers, Jonathan Dover, is part of the International UFO Bureau now. We have a first responders division, where former law enforcement, current law enforcement, and military people, if they want to talk to them directly, they can do that. You know, we have our Connect division, where if you've had some kind of an experience You know, whether it had been, you know, a close encounter of a third kind, you know, a visitation, something like that. We've got people that are trained in that that will actually talk with them. So we're not just a bunch of people that are looking for a report to get out there and investigate and then stow it away and move on to the next one. We're trying to take all of this to a very new level. We're, you know, embracing versions of AI. I'm not going to say we're, you know, all of it, because we don't want Terminator to happen. But, you know, we use different pieces of AI to assist us with our reports, to simplify them for our phenomenon response officers, which basically are our investigators, and make it so that we don't have to spend a year on a case to complete it. What I mean is just some of the things like flight radar and weather and that kind of stuff, when a report comes in, the AI piece of it finds all of that information and submits it into the report, so then the investigator can actually spend all the time talking to the witness and interviewing the witness and getting their story.
0: So if we do hear of a UFO crash, you might be one of the people who would be responding to it. And we could give you a call.
1: I would do everything in my power to be that guy.
0: You could give us on the scenes, boots on the ground, real-time coverage.
1: I would be happy to.
0: And so, have you ever thought about what that would entail? I mean, you are the Assistant National Response Director. What is that? What is the job description?
1: So my job is it's myself and Samantha Sheridan, who is our National Response Director. So the two of us, when reports come in, they immediately go right to us. And then we take a look at them, and we will then submit them to our time zone coordinators. We're a little different than the structure that MUFON has, where we don't have state chapters and state directors and all that. Although we're an older organization than MUFON, we're relatively new at redeveloping everything. So we have our time zone coordinators that, you know, obviously in the four time zones. They will then submit it to a phenomenon response officer in that area, and they will go ahead and do the report. My and Samantha's responsibility, too, is if people are interested in becoming phenomenon response officers, we don't have just a membership. We're not open where you pay money and all of a sudden you're investigating stuff. We are looking for, we have where people go ahead and reach out to us, and then we will have an interview process with them. We'll do background checks, and we are looking for people who have experience in investigating UFOs or phenomenon, you know, situations. It doesn't mean that you did stuff with MUFON. You could have done stuff on your own, and if you've got things that are documented, we would love to talk to you.
0: A phenomenon response officer, P-R-O.
1: Yeah, pro.
0: A pro.
1: Yeah, we call them pros. Yeah.
0: So if you think you might qualify for this job, you can contact them at, again, what's the website, Daryl?
1: InternationalUFOBureau.com.
0: All right, fantastic. We're going to break, and we'll be right back with him, somewhere between the paranormal and the abnormal. I'm Jeremy Scott. Into the paranormal. We'll be right back.
2: It's a newscast so wild, you'll keep coming back for more. Paranormal News with George Henry is next on Into the Paranormal.
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4: 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The Mayo Clinic found that curcumin can decrease swelling and inflammation, has antioxidant properties, and research suggests that curcumin can prevent cancer, or at least slow the spread of cancer, and in many instances make chemotherapy more effective. It protects our healthy cells even from radiation. 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
8: I'm George Henry. SpaceX's next-generation Starship rocket launched from South Texas on Monday and returned to Earth earlier than planned after its first orbital flight.
16: 3, 2, 1.
8: The mission was planned to last 10 hours, but the flight ended after just 3 hours. The spacecraft splashed down off the southeastern coast of North America, where an explosion was seen shortly after on the company's live stream. SpaceX says the flight marks the next step toward making Starship fully reusable. NASA is also counting on a modified version of the spacecraft for future Artemis missions to the moon. Starship deployed 26 new Starlink satellites during the test. Hear paranormal news every hour on Into the Paranormal.
17: There's no strobe lights on it, which is weird. It's jumping back. It's a cube.
18: Oddball stuff, and they would merge together as one, and then they'd split off.
19: We've been told 50 years by the government there's nothing to this, but people are still seeing them.
20: The existing data available from eyewitness reports are often muddled and cannot provide conclusive evidence.
21: The target starts to move radically around the pilot's radar screen.
22: We are tracking over a total of 650 cases.
23: A radar screen tracking unidentified objects flying around their stealth ship.
24: To be clear, Arrow does not believe every object is a bird, a balloon, or a UAV. We do have some very anomalous objects.
2: The truth is far stranger than we'd like to believe. You're headed somewhere between the paranormal and abnormal. Into the paranormal.
0: All right, so who do you call in the case of a UFO landing or crash? Do you have an immediate response team, Daryl? I mean, you were walking us through the process with the International UFO Bureau.
1: We don't have a specific one just yet, but all of us have at one point or another either been through some training for that. And what, how do you train for that? You know, you don't know until you get there. You know, it could be something that's just really easy to do, and it could be full irradiation, and you know, that's a hard question to answer. You hope for the best that you,
0: so,
1: you know, have,
0: you have not responded to a live
1: I have not.
0: Situation.
1: No,
0: live fire
1: no.
0: Situation.
1: I want to. Oh, boy, I can't wait for it, but no.
0: But you do train people how to investigate. You've actually trained several people, right? This is something that you teach?
1: Yeah, when I was with MUFON, as the chief investigator, I was responsible for training all of the field investigators in the Nevada area. Most of them came with some form of background, but not necessarily investigating background. And MUFON had a very, very stringent way of training everybody and to do the reports right. And we also do that with the Bureau. You know, when we have we don't do as much training with the Bureau because we are bringing on trained people that have, you know, can prove to us that they have experience in doing reports, again, whether it's with another organization or they've just been doing it on their own for, you know, a very long time. There's a lot of investigators that are out there that have never been with the Bureau or been with MUFON or any of the other organizations that are out there. I mean, that's, you know, I mean, it's no secret MUFON is the most well known of all of them because it has been around for so long and it has been in the public eye for so long. But there's a lot of people out there that just do it on their own and do it very well.
0: But you've developed some techniques, some worst case, best case scenarios for the research that needs to take place in the event that you do get called to one of these, whether it's a sighting or it's something more, I guess, involved, like a crash landing.
1: I mean, to the best that we, like I said, to the best that we can, because we haven't been to one. If we, you know, if they were regular, we would have quite a, you know, an SOP on crash retrievals, and, you know, hopefully the government.
0: But what about the ordinary sightings
1: that they're doing them?
0: I mean, what do you teach people about how to investigate just the ordinary sighting?
1: Well, we want to make sure that they are very empathetic with the people that are doing the reporting, because, you know, it may be an incredible story. It may be a incredibly ridiculous story, but we try to train our people that you need to listen, you need to pay attention, and let them tell their story and believe them because they believe the story. And then take all of the details and do the physical investigation. You know, we're very discreet. We don't share information unless they want us to share. And there are people I've had in the past from both organizations where they'll reach out to us and they're like, you really need to share this because it's got to get out there. And that's when I start putting up red flags. but the training is just that, you know, listening to people and going as deep as you can and as much information as you can, and just use everything at your disposal to either debunk it or figure out what it can be. We don't always come up with the answer, you know, and the very few percent that we get to that point where they're isn't an answer, there's only so much we can do. You know, if we've got someone who has a military person who can give us some answers, you know, in a discreet manner to not mess with their, you know, livelihood, that's something we appreciate, but it doesn't always happen.
0: So give us an idea of some of the cases that you've personally been out on.
1: I've had a few from back with MUFON, and there's ones that again are really easy, especially when Starlink started to launch and put stuff out. We all of a sudden, when that first one happened, and the string of pearls in the air started happening, we got bombarded with reports. And once we realized what it was, there was a memo that went out that basically had a paragraph that said, if you know for a fact that it's Starlink, copy paste this and close it, and let the people know, I'm sorry, but what you saw was Starlink. You know, good for you for seeing it. But in Nevada, we have all kinds of cases because we have Nellis Air Force Base, Creech Air Force Base, Area 51, Tonopah Test Range. You know, there are so many things in our sky that people haven't seen before. We get a lot of those reports. I had a report right before I left MUFON, actually two back-to-back that were of the same thing. There were people that were leaving. At the time, it was McCarran Airport, but now it's Harry Reid Airport. And they were flying commercially, and they looked out their window and they saw this extremely bright glowing light in the distance. And then we got that report, and the next day we got an identical one. And somebody actually pulled their phone out and took a picture of it, and I got the case, and I immediately knew what it was. That on the border between Nevada and California, there's a solar array called Ivanpah Solar Electric Generating System, and it's a huge array with a big tower in the middle of it, and it's got a moving mirror on it, and it tracks the sunlight and keeps the

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0: I'm Jeremy Scott, somewhere between the paranormal and the abnormal. We're hunting down UFOs tonight from the International UFO Bureau. Former MUFON investigator Darryl Clulo is with us. He's also an experiencer, a historian, really a wealth of information. So, Darryl, I appreciate you coming on the program, but you were going to give us an idea of some of the other cases that you've investigated throughout the years.
1: Yeah, and there's been... There's, you know, interesting cases where they're current. Some of the most interesting ones are what we call historical, and both organizations basically call them the same thing. And that's when you get people that, when they were kids or they were teenagers and they witnessed this 40, 50, 60 years ago, and they've never told a single soul. And they, for some reason, whether they saw something on Ancient Aliens or one of the TV shows or heard a podcast like yours, and all of a sudden said, you know, I got to tell somebody about this. Those mean so much to us because they're trusting us with what they, you know, witnessed and what they didn't know about. I've got one that actually took place in 1989 in Indiana. And it was an experiencer and his ex-wife. They were traveling down the road. And all of a sudden, they saw this black wing boomerang type craft, red lights on the wingtips. No other lights were visible, no windows. The movement was slow. The sighting, it lasted for like 15 minutes, which you don't hear too often. Usually, it's like you see it and it's gone. And that was fascinating. Unfortunately, there was a naval air base nearby, and we kind of had to, you know, dive into the information, and we realized that it was a military plane that was doing reconnaissance and doing, you know, doing testing and training and stuff like that. We get that so much, especially nowadays, but we just get just fascinating stuff. I mean, the best that I will say to anybody is if you've experienced something, now's the time to do it. Report it. Get it off your chest and let us help you either investigate it, or there's people that they don't even want us to respond to them. They're like, I don't want to hear back from you. I just wanted to get this out. Put it in your database. We'll do what it is you do, and we'll leave it at that. You know, in all the cases that I've done,

0: every one has a little fascinating element. You know, like I said, I wish I could say I'm your best guess where I've been out and done it, or I've witnessed something, or I was out there with a witness and saw something. That's one thing that we try to do too, is if these people are very adamant that they saw it, especially if it's local, I try to get with them and go out on a night similar and, you know, help try to recreate that timeline and see if I can see what they're seeing. And unfortunately, it's never happened, but I keep hoping it will, because I want to see what these people are seeing. I look up as much as everybody else does, and unfortunately, except for when I was a kid and didn't have my experience, I haven't been able to witness it. So that's why I do the report, you know, do the investigating, because hopefully someday I will. But I'm helping them either get it off their chest or try to understand what it was that they saw.
1: You've been to some of the locations, though, where events have occurred, like some, you know, back of Area 51 and other UFO-related locations throughout the Southwest?
0: Oh, yeah. I mean, I take friends up to Area 51 all the time, and Rachel, you know, it's an all-day trip. I take them to the Alien Research Center. We go to the Black Mailbox. I take them to the front gate, the back gate. We look at the camo dudes on the hill. We go eat at the Little Alien and have their, you know, their alien burger. And that's always a lot of fun. We've done night watches up there, sky watches, have seen interesting lights. Nothing that I could say was, you know, otherworldly, but Area 51 is an active military, you know, installation that does top secret testing. I got fortunate a couple of years ago to go out with some family members, my wife and her aunt and uncle. We went to New Mexico. I went and visited my uncle, who lives in Albuquerque. He was with the Air Force for a long time and was with NASA. He's retired now. But we went down to Roswell, did all the tourist stuff, did the International UFO Museum and everything. And then on our way out, we drove to the ranch where the impact site is allegedly at. And I got to go down into the impact site and get some pictures and stuff, and that was fascinating. I had a brief conversation a couple months ago with Lou Elizondo. He's doing his tour, and he came to Las Vegas, and we got to have dinner with him. And I asked him about the Roswell stuff, and he goes, "Are you sure you were where you were in the right spot?" And I said, "Well, yeah, I think so." He goes, "You're sure?" I said, "Yeah." He goes, "Because it's 20 miles to the northwest." And I'm like, "Well, yeah, that's where I was. I was in Corona. I wasn't in Roswell." And he goes, "Okay." And I'm like, "Come on, Lou. Tell me more."
1: Yeah. And so what do you think about some of the what do you think in particular about that case from a few years ago, the aliens in my backyard? That was right in your backyard.
0: I was wondering if you were going to ask me about that. I'll probably piss a lot of people off, but I don't believe that it is factual. And the reason I say that is that family controlled the narrative so much, where it was basically only available on their YouTube channel. They did not report it to MUFON. And at the time I was with MUFON, and the rule with MUFON is if it's not reported through our site, then we can't go out and solicit an investigation. So it you know, through MUFON, it wasn't investigated. They didn't reach out to George Knapp. I'm sorry. George Knapp is local, and if you've seen something, he's the guy you want to convince, because he'll make it legit. And they just didn't. I have a local private investigator who is on retainer for me for different cases if I need more information. He is attempting to get the additional body cam footage that has not been released by the two officers that investigated it, and nobody has had any luck in receiving that or viewing it. So they're not even in the state anymore. They don't live at the house. They just disappeared. I personally just, nobody has convinced me that it was actually a real
1: thing. I mean, you don't hear about 8-9 feet tall aliens in your reports, do you?
0: No. And with that case, it just kept going. Like a few months later, all of a sudden, they were seeing, you know, they were reporting that they saw upside down crucifixes and hearing things in the house. And it was just, things just kept building. And there are some people out there that I have met that believe them 1,000%. And that's fantastic. That's great that you do. Nothing has come to my attention or across my desk that gives me any feeling that it was accurate or it was real.
1: You think it's only a matter of time before we catch a true UFO, say, during a launch of a spacecraft or up at the International Space Station during one of these live feeds?
0: Well, I mean, that was interesting that we saw that yesterday, huh?
1: Yeah.
0: It was so fast, it was just like, oh, I still need to go back and really look at it and go, you know, very, very slow motion type stuff to actually see what everybody is seeing. But that's been a lot of the stuff that's come out in these these government tranches where old NASA footage and audio from astronauts talking about things that they're seeing up there. So why not? Some of the videos that came out, I think in the fifth release, was from the International Space Station, and they were tracking things over the ocean. So they're there.
1: Well, we so appreciate you coming on. You can give out the website again and any contact information you want to share with the audience. So appreciate having you on, Daryl.
0: Yeah, I appreciate you being here, Jeremy. I really do. It's internationalufobureau.com. Go ahead and just click report a UFO and submit it. Doesn't matter if it's current, doesn't matter how old it is, we will take it and we will investigate it for you. If you want to send something secure email-wise, you can email it to dlulo@pm.me, my secure email. And
1: all right.
0: I would love to hear from anybody.
1: Thank you so much.
0: Thanks a lot.
1: I appreciate all the work you're doing and the citizen groups for UFO disclosure. Good night.
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1: This is Annie from Westlake Village. You mean we actually have a game of the Las Vegas? Are they Vegas now? Or are they the Oakland? Or are they the Los Angeles? What Raiders are they? Because they're irrelevant. And they suck no matter what's the name of the team. So the Chiefs, the land of the Chiefs, and Patrick Mahomes and Travis Kelce, who all of a sudden is good again, they travel to the Raiders as they both are 3-0. And if Max Crosby, the advertisement for Bad Ink, thinks that just because he's going to sack Mahomes 2-3 times, they're still not going to win. The Chiefs are going to win and bring back the Raiders to reality that they suck. It's still Kirk Cousins versus Patrick Mahomes. The Chiefs are going to win 28-24. Hasta la vista, baby.
0: I don't know what's going on in the West Coast with Annie, but what is she saying about the Raiders? So 28-24, the Chiefs. It's interesting in looking at this matchup. In all seriousness, what's happened with the Raiders is it's tough to predict, is what I think. You got Kirk Cousins has an NFL high 9 touchdown passes. He's 12th in adjusted EPA per play. Incredible. Kansas City's defense is 19th in the pressure rate category. So that means Kirk Cousins, to me, is going to be pretty comfortable in the pocket. And if he keeps playing like the way he's playing, the Raiders could make the playoffs. Because their first-year head coach, Clint Kubiak, is a great coach. I think he's the real... I shouldn't say great. I think he's the real deal. Let's put it that way. But then you see the Chiefs and how the Chiefs are playing, and they're a road favorite. And this is kind of tough. Because if Cousins plays the way he's playing, and... you got defenses that are having these two defenses that are having better success rates than the offenses, and you've got great running backs in Ashante Gentry, who was one of the top picks, who's top 7 in 2025, and man, Kenneth Walker III has been amazing, worth every penny of the 3-year $43 million they signed him up for. I'm going to throw my guess out right here at the top. I'm going to say that despite what I said about the Raiders, I think the Chiefs pull it out, but it's a really good close game. And I think the final score is going to be 28-21. So I think the Chiefs do pull it out, and I think that the Raiders have a couple of chances and just have to settle for kicks on this one. But because of the running backs, but the defense is being able to stop some of that, that's what makes it I'm not sure which way this goes. But it's a late afternoon kick on CBS, so it's pretty interesting to me. Again, you can level a guess by sending it to us, Kate at katedelaneyradio.com. Just click on contact. Who do you think it is, Chiefs or the Raiders, and what's the score? Or a quick call, 612-465-9695. 612-465-9695. Jason, what do you think?
2: I still like Kirk so much, so I would like him to win, and I'll take the Raiders. I think that's funnier.
0: I kind of agree. I picked the Chiefs, but I like that you're picking the Raiders.
2: Yeah, I'm going to do that, and we'll say we'll get it in the 30s here. 31 Raiders, 30. Kansas City.
0: Oh, all right. I like that guess. I actually like Jason's guess better than mine because that's really close. 1 point. Wow. Good one.
2: Cool.
0: 31-30. All right. I do have two. Boy, these people are quick. And I don't usually have time to even say who's emailed us. But Jeff says, Raiders, Raiders, all the way. I used to live in Vegas. Boy, so did I. And I think this is finally the team that gets them into the playoffs. I like the Raiders, 38-35. Okay, so Jeff. And then we got one here from Bob who says he's listening to us at WGCH in Connecticut. And I don't care about either one of these teams, Kate, but I need to call you on Nail the Score. I think I've told you in the past I have a weird schedule. I really can't get caught calling. But if I get that in-between shift thing, I will. Having said that, I think, who cares, the Chiefs win this because Pat Mahomes has a lot of weapons, and especially with Walker, I love what he's been able to do, so I'm going to go with Mahomes and the Chiefs, and I think the final score is 30-28. All right, 30-28. So we'll see. You still have some time, just a couple of minutes here, but we extend that a little bit when you go to the email, so you can email me just like Jeff and Bob did, kate@katedelaneyradio.com. Who wins it, Chiefs or the Raiders? Just pick one of the teams. And who do you think of those two is going to win? And what is the final score going to be? That is Nail the Score. Just like that. Nail the Score. Mm-hmm. All right. You know, it's interesting. The baseball playoffs are here. And so you look at the baseball playoffs and the wild card series and in the AL and the NL, and then we go to the division series, and before you know it, we're crowning a champion in baseball. And here we are, week four in the NFL. And if we look at NL Wild Card Series game one, the Braves beat the Phillies 5-3. Also in the NL Wild Card, the Padres blanked the Cubs. Wow, Cubs fans had to be not happy, just like the Phillies fans. 8-0. If you look at the AL Wild Card game one, White Sox, something about the Pope, beat the Astros 6-3, and the Yankees blanked the Sox 9-0. Wow, so a couple of blowouts, and then a couple of games that were a lot tighter. If you look at the blowouts, like you look at the Yankees game, and I saw some highlights from that. Cam Schlitter pitched an incredible playoff gem, I guess you could call it, against the Red Sox, and Ben Rice burned them big time with a grand slam and 6 RBI. So they open up the wild card in a very big way in front of the home crowd, and they don't have their star slugger Aaron Judge because of a calf injury. So good for the Yankees. If you're a Yankee fan, you love that. And the Padres with their big shutout, just great pitching, you gotta attribute it to that. Alright, thanks to all of you for listening to this hour of the show and participating in Nail the Score. Remember, we do it every Tuesday. Thanks to the Minnesota 2, Jason and Daniel.
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0: Breast Cancer Awareness Month is just around the corner, and joining us this morning, board-certified plastic surgeon Dr. Elise Min and breast surgical oncologist and also board-certified Dr. Vivian B., who have partnered with Allergan Aesthetics to tell us about the breast reconstruction journey, dispel some of what people don't understand, and explain how Naturell supports personalized breast reconstruction. Docs, thanks so much for coming on.
1: Thank you so much for having us.
0: So let's talk about breast reconstruction and how that needs to be part of the conversation following a breast cancer diagnosis.
1: Absolutely. Thank you for that. Breast reconstruction is a deeply personal decision, and for many women, it can play an important role in recovery following a mastectomy by helping restore the breast shape. Yet, unfortunately, there are misconceptions, limited awareness, and uncertainty around available options, and this may prevent women from making informed decisions about their post-mastectomy journeys. Women should begin discussing breast reconstruction with their care team early in their breast cancer journey to better understand their options and to determine what might be right for them. And as we know, Breast Cancer Awareness Month is right around the corner, so it's an important opportunity to broaden the conversation beyond breast cancer detection and treatment to also address what can come after a mastectomy like breast reconstruction.
0: Yeah, how about the importance of, and I mentioned you were both board certified, how about the importance of individualized treatment planning with a board certified plastic surgeon?
2: Yeah, the goal of reconstruction is not simply to replace what was lost, but to create an outcome that aligns with the patient's individual anatomy, needs, and personal goals. Now, today, there's so much advancements in surgical techniques and implant options that allow board-certified plastic surgeons like me to help achieve more personalized outcomes than ever before. So tailored treatments to factors such as patient's available tissue, body structure, desired breast size, and shape, and overall treatment plan. And I hope women should feel empowered to ask questions, understand their options, and work with their care team to determine whether reconstruction is right for them. And Naturell is the number one breast implant brand selected by plastic surgeons with over 300 implant options. And this is one of the most comprehensive breast implant portfolios to support personalized outcomes. And Naturell is built on a 50-year legacy of excellence and innovation in breast aesthetics. Each Naturell implant is actually made by hand and goes through an extensive period of rigorous testing and quality to make sure patient safety is optimized.
0: The other thing about Naturell is, and you can both speak to this, is the broad variety, right, of the implant options, because that's what we're talking about here, that help support those personalized outcomes based on every patient's goal and anatomy, for sure, right?
1: That's right. Dr. B here. So you hit it, the nail on the head. There is no single right reconstruction journey. Some women may choose reconstruction while others may not. What happens most is that, or what matters most is that every woman has access to credible information and that the support she needs is there to make an informed decision. Increasing awareness and access to reliable information from credible medical experts can help women feel more informed and prepared to have these conversations. The goal is not to tell women what choice to make, but rather to ensure they understand the options available to them, including the range of reconstruction options that can be discussed with their care team.
2: And Naturell recognizes every woman's journey is different and offers a large range of breast implant options to give a customized look to support outcomes based on anatomy, needs, and goals of individuals. And the Naturell Inspire collection offers implants with various cohesivities. It's also known as gumminess, sizes, projections, and fill, with five different profile options and three different gummy gels for different levels of softness.
0: Why is that education and awareness so critical for helping so many women, you've been talking about it, make those informed decisions throughout that recovery journey?
2: Yeah, so to learn more, you can absolutely go to Naturell.com. And to remember, breast implants are not lifetime devices. The longer people have them, the greater the chances are that they will develop complications, some of which may require more surgery. So talk to your surgeon about Naturell and whether it's right for you.
0: Dr. B, Dr. Min, thank you so much for coming on.
1: Thank you.
2: Thank you.
3: All right. So interesting when you think about what so many people struggle with and how important it is to feel good, to look right, and to those challenges that when we talk about breast cancer and then we talk about reconstructing you know, reconstructing your life and mentally how you feel about that. All right, we move to sports shorts. And in sports shorts, we got baseball. And when I'm talking about baseball, yes, we have playoff action. And to me, it's like, I think like everybody, I mean, listen, it's a second season. That's what it is. And we all know that because it's different. I mean, anything can happen. You could have tore it up during the year and then somebody else is hot in the playoffs and they're getting the defense they need and the pitching they need. And let's face it, enough of the offense. So this is what happened in playoff baseball action. The Braves beat the Phillies in front of their home crowd in Atlanta to pick up that first game of their NL wild card series. And if you look deeper into the game, Austin Riley hit a three-run homer off of the all-star Philly closer, Riley. And I mean, Duran, and unfortunately in the eighth inning, and they rallied is what they did past Philly in that opener of the best of three, because remember, it's a best of three when you're talking about a wild card. So Riley is the one who hit the homer that crushed them, and the go-ahead homer was pretty big because he hit only .219 with 19 homers in a terrible, or frustrating, I should say, regular season. That's, again, pointing out how different it can happen when you get a hot bat or someone turns something around, which is exactly what Austin Riley did for his team in a three game series. To pick that first one up is really, really, really big. And you know, the Pope threw in his 2 cents on the playoffs and his White Sox. So, you know, there's must be some magic in that because the White Sox win their opener. And when you look at the playoff brackets and you see what happened, the White Sox beat the Astros 6-3. So now in the short series, they have a one up in that AL wild card. And another wild card, the Yankees, without their superstar, blow out the Red Sox 9-0. And that would be Aaron Judge, who has a calf injury, 9-0. And the Padres, gosh, talk about clipping the Cubs 8-0. So all of that continues on Wednesday, and then through the end of the week, and we'll see what happens. If for example, I would think, I don't know, maybe not. Maybe the Cubs don't turn around. I mean, here you got both of these Chicago teams in these wild cards. Fernando Tatis Jr. was the first, you know, hit the first leadoff in the case of the Padres homer in San Diego's playoff history in the Chicago Cubs' first pitch. And so Michael King had a no-hitter going into the seventh inning. And then they roll, like I said, to victory pretty easy. In NFL news, we are in week four. Wow. You look at what happened on Monday Night Football, and boy, a lot of people didn't think that the Bears had a chance, but Case Keenum had an incredible game. And the Eagles, it wasn't just an upset, it was an embarrassment. I mean, they got thrashed 27-7 in a big national stage because, you know, you got a captive audience when you have football fanatics who not only watching their favorite teams, but they're watching any football they can possibly see. And they were watching this. So you get a third string quarterback who pulls it out. And why were the Eagles so awful? And that's a part of that question. And Jalen Hurts wasn't good. And probably the best was Saquon Barkley, and even he wasn't up to what he was up to normally. And they had 10 terrible penalties, right? So this is just a game in a spread of 17, but they were 2-0 entering this and could have jumped up to 3-0. And you can bet that in the city of brotherly love, they are leaning all over Philadelphia as to why. But I think you got to give credit to Chicago. Just a quick observation from the cheap seats as we head into, like I said, another week in the NFL. Great story about Chris Benyo. You want to hear what he has to say and what he's done in his lifetime. Coming up next in Author's Corner.
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1: You lost your magic. 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
5: Yeah.
7: 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Johnny Dollar.
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10: Hello, everyone. I'm Carl Amari, and this is Hollywood 360, the radio show that presents all things entertainment, including trivia contests and games, movie reviews, celebrity interviews, showbiz news, and classic radio shows. My co-host is the illuminating Lisa Wolf, and in this hour, we'll present a 1943 classic radio episode of The Great Gildersleeve, starring Hal Perry, with his special guests, Jim and Marion Jordan, better known as Fibber McGee and Molly. But first, it's Beat the Host! In order to beat the host, a Hollywood 360 listener contestant must correctly answer more true or false trivia questions about Jennifer Hudson than I. Lisa Wolf, please say hello to Jason.
11: Hi,
10: our contestant
11: Jason,
10: from Portland.
11: How are you?
12: Hey, guys. Big honor.
10: What's up? Oh, it's great to talk to you, Jason.
11: I'm glad you made it through. And all about Jennifer Hudson. I hope that you are a fan of Jennifer.
12: Sort of.
11: Yeah, well, it's true or false, so you can't go too far wrong. Carl's not usually too good
10: at this. I don't know anything about her, other than that she's a very talented singer.
11: She sure is. She was born September 12th of 1981, so she's turning 40.
10: Okay.
11: Right? As she was born in Chicago, Illinois, which is where we are. And we're going to start with some true... What? Why'd
10: true
11: you
10: or false? No, that's it.
11: Oh, I thought, did I say something?
10: I'm just looking at you.
11: Oh, you
10: have a funny face?
11: Yes, you do.
10: Jason, I guess I have a funny face.
11: Yes, you do. Carl, we're going to start with you for the first question.
10: Okay.
11: Jennifer Hudson rose to fame in 2004 as a finalist, placing seventh on the third season of American Idol.
10: You know,
11: is that true or false?
10: I mean, I know she was on American Idol. I know that. And I don't know if she won. I'm going to say true.
11: Okay. What do you think, Jason?
12: I'm going to do the Price is Right thing. I'm going to go false.
11: You know, I thought for sure you'd get this wrong, Carl, but that is true. It is true. She was seventh on the third season of American Idol.
10: Here's for Jason.
11: Oops.
10: Sorry, Jason. All right.
11: We're going to have to go $1 less, right? All right, Jason. She received a Grammy Award for Best Musical Theater Album in 2017 for The Color Purple.
12: I know she was popular, so I'm going to say true.
10: I'm going to say false.
11: It is true.
10: Oh,
11: that is absolutely
10: correct. Here you
11: correct.
10: Go. There you go, Jason. Here's
11: all
10: for
11: right.
10: me.
11: All right. Neck and neck here, guys.
10: Tied up.
11: Carl, she made her film debut as Dina Jones in the 2006 film Dreamgirls, for which she received an Academy Award.
10: I'll say true.
11: Jason?
12: I'm going to go... true as well.
11: Oh, Jason. No.
10: We both got it wrong.
11: It's false. I was sure. She played... it was false because she played Effie White. Beyonce played Dina Jones.
10: Oh,
11: That wasn't her character's name.
10: Oh.
11: She was Effie.
10: See how tricky she is, Jason?
11: I gave you...
10: She tries
11: She played
10: to...
11: seventh on the third season.
12: She
11: that was right.
12: Knows, she knows more about this... this lady than we do.
10: Yes, this is true. She
11: I
10: does.
11: I had to do my homework, though. That
10: she
11: was
10: does.
11: For sure. Jason, she appeared in the 2008 film Sex and the City as Carrie's assistant, Louise.
12: I have no idea.
11: What do you think?
12: I'm going to have to say false.
10: I'll say true.
11: It's true.
10: Oh, here's for Jason.
11: Carl pulling ahead. That is absolutely correct. Carl, she signed to be the spokesperson for Avon's fragrance Creed.
10: Creed.
11: Creed. C-R-E-E-D.
10: Oh, Creed. Nah, I'm going to say false.
11: Okay. Jason?
12: I'm going to say true.
11: It's false.
10: Here's for Carl. Here's for Jason.
11: I'm so sorry.
10: Avon doesn't put out Creed.
11: Yeah, Avon does,
10: it does?
11: Put out Creed,
10: oh,
11: but,
10: okay.
11: Well, I don't know. It's just that's not.
10: They don't.
11: Okay.
10: It's not an Avon product, I don't think.
11: That's not what
10: I've
11: it's
10: heard
11: called.
10: Of Creed. It's, I think it's like a Apollo Creed.
11: How do you, yeah, like right.
10: From Rocky.
11: Right, just like
10: smells
11: that.
10: Like a boxing gym.
11: The name of her perfume is called Imari Seduction,
10: uh-huh.
11: With an I.
10: Imari?
11: Imari.
10: Is this a
11: Seduction.
10: Question?
11: No, I'm just giving
10: oh.
11: you information.
10: Imari Seduction?
11: Imari, like I-M-A-R-I.
10: She's probably a fan
11: Seduction.
10: Of the show. That's why she
11: that
10: named
11: must,
10: it.
11: She, no, she's just a fan of you.
10: Yeah.
11: Forget the show. It's all
12: well,
11: about
12: I'm a big fan of you guys.
10: Ah, oh, that's nice, Jason. Thank you, buddy. Appreciate
11: last
10: it.
12: I've been listening to you guys for years.
10: Oh, oh man.
12: More Gildersleeve.
10: We love it. We love hearing it. More.
11: Carl just, you yeah. know, self-serving. Jason, last question. In 2007, Chicago's Mayor Richard M. Daley declared September 12th as Jennifer Hudson Day.
12: I'm going to have to agree.
10: I think there is a Jennifer Hudson Day, but I don't
12: That's
10: think
12: true.
10: It was Richard Daley that did it. I think it was somebody else.
11: Well, her so birthday
10: say,
11: is September. Oh, I
10: I'll
11: see what you're
10: false.
11: Saying. Well, it's false,
10: ah.
11: but not because of what you said. It was Richard M. Daley that declared
10: oh,
11: it.
10: Yeah.
11: But I chose September 12th because that is her birthday. But for an unknown reason, Jennifer Hudson Day is March 6th. Mm. I looked and looked and looked to try to figure out why.
10: Yeah.
11: Can't find
10: Can't
11: it.
10: Figure it out.
11: Nope.
10: All right. Well, you know, here's the thing, Jason. It doesn't matter because even though you didn't beat the host,
11: just
10: you are still going to get a five. Well, see, actually, it's a four CD set. We're out of the five CD set. Sorry.
11: What?
10: You're getting a four CD set of the Twilight Zone radio dramas coming your way. All right, my friend.
12: That sounds really exciting.
10: Yeah. Thanks so much.
11: Thank you for calling, Jason.
10: Yeah,
11: appreciate it was great
10: it.
11: To have you on the phone.
10: Thanks for listening to the show for as long as you have, too. We really appreciate it, Jason. Yeah. Thank you, buddy.
12: That's great.
10: All right. Have a good night. When we come back, it's the Great Gildersleeve. Stick around.
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15: Okay.
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14: Nice job.
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10: You know, Gildersleeve was a very popular radio series, The Great Gildersleeve. It spun out of the Fibber McGee and Molly radio series. So Throckmorton P. Gildersleeve was a character on Fibber McGee and Molly. And then when they decided to spin out this character into his own series, they called it The Great Gildersleeve. And he moved from Wistful Vista, which is where Fibber McGee and Molly lived, to the town of Summerfield, where he became the water commissioner. So, you know, they had this relationship, Gildersleeve and Fibber McGee and Molly. And so pretty early on in the series, Fibber and Molly went and visited, came on the train and visited Gildersleeve in Summerfield. And we have that broadcast for you now. I think it's going to be really interesting because Gildersleeve spun out in 1941. This is an early 1943 broadcast. I think Fibber and Molly visited a couple of times. This is one of those visits. So let's go back to January 10th, 1943. Hal Perry stars. Jim and Marion Jordan play Fibber McGee and Molly on this. Part one of The Great Gildersleeve.
16: Yeah.
17: Kraft Cheese Company will also bring you Bing Crosby every Thursday night. 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

0: Now, on to Summerfield and the great Gildersleeve. Saturday afternoon finds him in a flurry of preparation for the expected visit of his old friends, Fibber McGee and Molly. For hours, he's been running up and down stairs, issuing orders and countermanding them, and now he pauses to light a well-earned cigar and snatch a moment's respite from the labor of supervising Bertie.
1: Well, Bertie, how do we stand? Has that roast of beef turned up yet?
2: No, sir. I phoned the market, and they said the boy left with about a half hour ago. Maybe he's been hijacked.
1: Yeah. Well, we'll give him a few more minutes. How about the sleeping arrangements?
2: I did like Miss Marjorie said. I'm giving Miss McGee your room.
1: That's right.
2: And Mr. McGee gets the den. I hope he'll be comfortable.
1: He doesn't have to be comfortable. That guy can sleep standing up. What about me? Where do I go?
2: Well, you sort of get the sewing room, Mr. Gildersleeve.
1: I knew it, the sewing room. I'll be on pins and needles all night.
2: Oh, no, sir. I got you all fixed up snug there on Leroy's folding camp cot.
1: Yeah, the last time I camped on that cot, it folded all right. Do you remember?
2: Well, I got it fixed up now, Mr. Gildersleeve. I got it tied up with some string.
1: Oh, fine. I'll sleep like a baby.
2: Yes, sir.
1: I'll bet I'll be asleep before my head hits the floor. Oh, Marjorie, is that you?
3: It's me, Unc. Marjorie's coming. She's outside talking to some guy that brought her home from the plant.
1: How was the movie? Bertie, take this book upstairs with you when you go, will you?
2: Yes, sir.
3: I saw a white cargo. It's about this guy.
1: Oh, good. And put that book on the table next to the bed, Bertie. Mrs. McGee might want to read before she goes to sleep.
3: It's about this guy goes to Africa, and he runs into Hedy Lamarr down there mooching around the jungle.
1: Yep.
3: So the heat begins to get him. Only I forgot to tell you, Walter Pigeon is there. He's running the camp. That's Mr. Miniver, only in this picture his name is Witzel.
1: Oh, hello, my dear.
4: Hello, are they here yet?
3: So Witzel says to this new guy...
1: Not yet. Their train's due in about a half an hour.
3: So Witzel says to this guy... Witzel, that's Walter Pigeon.
1: Leroy, I haven't got time to listen to all that now.
3: Well, you asked me how was the movie.
1: I'll be more careful next time. You're early, Marjorie.
4: Yes, I got a ride, so I didn't have to wait for the bus. We picked up Leroy just as he was coming out of the theater.
3: Yeah, tell him who picked you up. Marjorie's got a new fella. Yeah.
4: Nobody picked me up. Now, have not.
1: That's no way to talk about your sister, young man.
4: One of the men from the plant very kindly offered to drive me home, that's all. Who's on his way?
3: Yeah, Mike, she calls him.
4: That just happens to be his name.
3: She's only been there working there a week, and already it's Mike. Hiya, Mike.
5: Hiya, baby.
4: Come on, now, don't you listen to him. Very nice, though, really. He works in the drafting department.
1: Oh, well, that's fine.
3: He's a draftsman, all right. If you ask me, he's got designs on Arnell.
1: Leroy, you mind your own business. I've got something to say to both of you.
4: Yes, Uncle Mort?
1: When Mr. McGee arrives this afternoon, there are two things I want you to be careful not to do. In the first place, I don't want you to make any reference to Fibber's size.
3: What about it?
1: Well, he's a little runt, and like all little runts, he's sort of sensitive about it. That's why he's so pugnacious.
4: Oh, I wouldn't say anything, Uncle Mort.
1: Well, I know you wouldn't, my dear, but I'm not so sure about Leroy.
3: Well, what did I say? Did I say anything about him being a runt? You're the one who brought it up.
1: Well, just don't, that's all. Actually, he's not so small anyway. It's just that he's not as big as he thinks he is. He has the mind of a small man, that's all. Always carrying a chip on his shoulder.
4: Oh, we'll be careful, Uncle Mort.
1: And another thing, and this applies to both of you. I'd rather you didn't say anything about my engagement to Mrs. Ransom.
4: Oh, but the McGees are your friends, Uncle Mort. They'll be offended.
1: We're not announcing the engagement just yet, my dear. We're keeping it a secret.
3: Mrs. Ransom isn't. I heard her talking to Mrs. Pettibone down at the grocery.
1: We're not announcing it to McGee, and that's final, Leroy. Because if I know McGee, he'll start making cracks. If he makes any cracks about Lita, I'll punch him in the nose. And if I do that, Molly will be upset, and if she's upset, it'll spoil the whole weekend. And that's what you get for inviting McGee anyway.
4: Oh, now, wait. He hasn't even arrived yet. He hasn't had a chance to open his mouth.
1: Well, I know, McGee. His mouth is open right this minute. You'll see. He'll arrive here in the middle of a sentence. Nobody will be able to get a word in all weekend. If he ever finds out about me and Leela, he'll be like a Scotty with a bone.
4: Oh, Uncle Mort, you're being silly.
1: Well, he isn't going to come in here as my guest and bandy so-called witticisms at my expense. I'm not going to give him the satisfaction. We'll just keep the whole thing dark, if you don't mind. Come on, it's time to go get him.
3: Can I go, Unc?
1: No, Leroy. There's something else I want you to do.
3: What's that?
1: I want you, in the interests of peace, to go out in the garage, get the lawnmower, and hide it.

0: Well, this is it, folks. It's no palace, but it's home to me. What do you think of it, Molly?
1: Oh, it's a lovely place, Mr. Gildersleeve.
2: Yeah, nice hunk of property you got here, Gildy.
0: 100-foot front by 175 deep.
2: Well, that ought to give you room to spread out. And I can see that you have.
0: What was that, little chum?
1: McGee, watch it.
2: Hey, Throcky, who lives next door there?
0: Next door? Oh, some woman. I forget her name.
3: Mrs. Ransom.
0: Oh, yes. Is that it?
3: Yeah. She's a widow.
0: Oh, so?
2: A widow woman, eh? Give you much trouble?
0: No.
3: As a matter of fact...
0: Marjorie, suppose you run in and ask Leroy to come out and help with the bags. That's a good girl.
1: You know, I think nice neighbors make all the difference in the world.
2: So do bad ones. We had one once who borrowed our lawnmower and kept it so long he finally had to leave town. And he took the lawnmower with him.
0: McGee, if you come all the way to Summerfield to open up old wounds... Oh, yes. Come here, my boy.
1: Well, this must be little Leroy.
0: Yes. Leroy, I want you to meet Mrs. McGee, a very dear friend of mine.
4: How do you do?
1: My, he's a fine-looking lad, Mr. Gildersleeve.
0: Oh, and this is Mr. McGee.
2: Hi, bud. Gosh, I had no idea you were such a big kid.
4: Gosh, I had no idea you were so big either.
2: What do you mean by that?
4: Well, you're not such a little runt. I'm told me...
0: Leroy!
4: I'm just building him up, huh?
0: Well, cut it out.
2: Never mind him, Leroy. You eat your oatmeal and cod liver oil regularly. Someday you may be as big and fat as your uncle.
4: Are you kidding?
0: None of your impudence, young man.
2: Now, Gildersleeve, the boy meant no harm. He's plainly the victim of an unfortunate environment, that's all.
1: Well, let's go inside, shall we, where the environment is warmer.
0: Oh, yes, by all means. Leroy, you go get the bags out of the car. By George, I tell you folks, it's wonderful to have you here. This is just like old times.
1: Oh, it's good to be here, Mr. Gildersleeve.
0: Let me take your coat, Mrs. McGee.
1: Oh, thank you.
2: Where'll I put mine, Trocky?
0: Well, I'll take it. Just hang it up here in the hall closet.
1: McGee.
2: What, Molly?
1: You see that closet? That's what I mean.
2: Sure, anybody can keep a closet clean if they don't use it.
3: Mr. McGee, if you'd like to come upstairs, I'll show the room you're to have.
1: Oh, thank you, dearie. I would like to freshen up a little before dinner.
0: Dinner's in about a half an hour, everybody.
4: Hey, where do these bags go?
0: Mr. McGee's bag goes in the den, and Mrs. McGee's goes up in my room. Here, I'll take it up to her.
2: Hey, Sonny, is there any place around here where a fellow could buy a toothbrush? I came off without one, as usual.
4: Well, sure, there's a drugstore right down the street about three blocks.
2: Good, I may run down there a little later. Well, what have you been doing with yourself all day?
4: I went to the movies this afternoon.
2: Uh-huh.
4: White Cargo, have you seen it?
2: No, that's one I missed.
4: Well, this guy goes to Africa, and he can't stand the heat.
2: Uh-huh.
4: So he and Walter Pigeon get mad at each other, and Walter Pigeon says, "You'll quit." And he says, "I will not." Uh-huh. So he goes off by himself and plays the phonograph, and then he...
2: Well, look, on second thought, maybe I better go right now and get that toothbrush.
4: Wait on. I'm just getting to where Hedy Lamarr comes in.
2: Oh. Well, I'll wait for that.
4: Well, he's playing his phonograph there,
2: yeah.
4: And it's getting all dark and spooky, and he looks out the door, and all of a sudden, what does he see?
2: Hedy Lamarr.
4: Yeah, only you'd never know her.
2: Huh?
4: She's got a sort of a thing around her, and she comes in like this. Look, you're Walter Pigeon, and I'm Hedy Lamarr.
2: Well, if you're Hedy Lamarr, I guess I can pass for Walter Pigeon. Shoot the plot to me, Tot.
4: Well, she slides around the edge of the door like this,
2: uh-huh.
4: And she says... I am Tondaleo.
2: Well, look, Roundaleo. I've got to run down to the corner and get a toothbrush.
4: Well, hey, wait!
2: I'll be right back.
4: Well, this is the best part. Witzel comes in and catches her.
5: All right, there's the first portion of The Great Gildersleeve with special guests Jim and Marion Jordan as Fibber McGee and Molly. Walter Tetley right there as Leroy. More of The Great Gildersleeve after this quick break.
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5: All right, this is Hollywood 360. 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The channel we're on is The Voice, which is, I'm told, the most popular channel. Like, all the top radio shows are on The Voice. So really an honor to be on that channel as well. So thank you. And we're listening to The Great Gildersleeve, a very cool show, because Jim and Marion Jordan, as Fibber McGee and Molly, are visiting. And this was a great way to cross-promote each other's show. I mean, I'm sure that week on Fibber McGee and Molly, they probably said, don't miss us on The Great Gildersleeve, because, you know, they were both on NBC.
23: Right.
5: And then Gildy here, he has Fibber on. Fibber McGee and Molly, and then I'm sure he would make a guest. I mean, it's just a great way. A lot of shows did that. Bing Crosby did that with Bob Hope a lot, and Jack Benny did that a lot with Fred Allen, along with Burns and Allen. You know, it was just a way. So we have to go on Howard Stern's radio show. How about that? Would you like that?
23: Just a little bit, Carl.
5: Man, I'll tell you, folks.
23: I am
5: Lisa,
23: one huge fan.
5: Lisa, I don't have Sirius XM. I don't have that.
23: Well, I have it, not just for Howard Stern, but he's my favorite talk show host.
5: I mean, when you buy, my car, I have a 1972 Pinto.
23: A Pinto. Mm-hmm.
5: And it doesn't allow for SiriusXM.
23: I see. But well, maybe someday.
5: But Lisa has her Maybach, and she has a Rolls and Mercedes.
23: Well,
5: and
23: my driver has Sirius, so
5: right.
23: When
5: so
23: he puts it on, it's just on.
5: But my Pinto doesn't have it.
23: Right. Well, someday.
5: I'm going to trade it in pretty soon, mm-hmm. because I was looking at a 1984 Gremlin, and I might trade it in for that.
23: Right.
5: And that
23: you
5: might...
23: know, I had a Pacer back in the day.
5: Did
23: that
5: you?
23: Was a great one.
5: Yeah, a Pacer?
23: So you might consider that car.
5: It
23: was silver.
5: Yeah.
23: With red
5: I might
23: interior.
5: Go with a Gremlin. I might go with a Gremlin.
23: Red cloth interior.
5: And then I'll try to get Sirius XM, and then I can listen to Howard Stern.
23: Right.
5: You know,
23: Station 100 and 101.
5: All right, it's back now to The Great Gildersleeve.
24: Good night, Mr. Peavy.
25: Good night. Now, what can I do for you, sir?
2: I'd like to buy a toothbrush.
25: A toothbrush?
2: Mm-hmm.
25: Did you have any particular kind of toothbrush in mind?
2: Yes, something I could brush my teeth with. As a matter of fact, I don't really need a toothbrush. I've got one at home, but I came away without it.
25: Well, none of us perfect. You say you're a stranger in town?
2: I didn't say so, but I am. McGee's my name. I'm staying up the street here.
25: Well, pleased to make your acquaintance, Mr. McGee. My name is Peavy. Anytime I can be of service, only too glad.
2: Thanks. I'd like to buy a toothbrush.
25: Any particular kind? Oh, I asked you that, didn't I?
2: Yes.
25: Well, I have a number of varieties. I have them in red, green, white, small, medium, large.
2: Now, give me a red one.
25: And then they come in the nylon bristle, the Exton bristle, the proton bristle, and the just plain bristle.
2: Look, Bud, I just want a toothbrush. I want to brush my teeth.
25: Well, here's a nice brush.
2: I'll take that one.
25: Well, I don't want you to feel I'm high-pressuring you. It's just...
2: Wrap it up.
25: Yes, sir. Will there be anything else?
2: No, that's... Oh, wait a minute. Seems to me Molly did mention something. Oh, I know. We're spending the weekend with a fellow up the street here, and I'd like to get a little something for him as a gift.
25: What type of gentleman is he?
2: Oh, he's a big, fat blowhard. Doesn't do much of anything but eat, sleep, and brag.
25: I've got something here that I think Mr. Gildersleeve would like.
2: You know him?
25: Oh, yes, he's in here almost every day.
2: Oh.
25: And I think if you really want to surprise him, a nice package of bubble bath would do the trick.
2: Gildersleeve in a bubble bath? Boy, he'd look like a blimp coming out of a cloud.
25: Well, of course, it wouldn't make much of a wedding gift, if that's what you have in mind.
2: Wedding gift? For Gildersleeve?
25: Well, haven't you heard? He's engaged to marry his next-door neighbor, Mrs. Ransom.
2: Throcky, engaged?
25: Yes.
2: Oh, tell me more, tell me more. What'd you say her name was?
25: Mrs. Ransom. Leela Ransom. Widow.
2: Oh, the widow next door. Uh-huh. The one he said he never met. Didn't even know her name. The big fake. What's she like?
25: Well, she's a southern lady. Very well preserved.
2: Oh, boy. Let me at him. Here, what do I owe you?
25: That'll be 77 cents.
2: Cheapest toothbrush I ever bought. Well, so long, Bud, and many thanks.
0: Comes in from the jungle and catches Hetty slipping him the poison.
1: Heavenly day.
3: Leroy, that'll be quite enough now.
1: Oh, now, don't discourage the boy, Mr. Gildersleeve.
3: Discourage him? I only wish I knew how.
2: Hi, folks.
1: McGee, where on earth have you been?
2: Oh, just down the corner.
1: Say, you look like the cat that swallowed the canary. Do you know that you've kept dinner waiting 15 minutes?
4: Oh, that's perfectly all right. Leroy, run out and tell Bertie she can serve at any time now, will you?
1: McGee, have you washed? McGee, what's got into you?
3: Yes, what are you looking at?
2: Hi, Rocky.
3: Yeah. Hello.
2: How's every little thing? How are you feeling?
3: I feel all right. Why?
2: Everything under control?
3: Certainly.
2: What do you hear from Lulu?
3: Lulu? Who's Lulu?
1: McGee, what on earth are you talking?
2: When are we going to meet her, Throcky?
3: Meet who?
2: The Queen of Sheba, Scarlett O'Hara, that widow you're going to marry.
3: Oh!
1: Marry? Mr. Gildersleeve?
3: Leroy!
0: Honest, Unc, I didn't say a thing.
3: Marjorie!
0: Now, look, keep, Uncle Mort, I swear.
2: If you knew Lulu like I know Lulu.
3: Her name is not Lulu.
2: No,
3: it's Leela.
2: Leela.
3: Lee is in, leave her out of this, and La is in, lots of people get a punch in the nose. That's just what you're going to get if you ever so much as...
2: Why, you big bumbling balloon. Come over here and I'll let the air out.
3: You muscle-bound
1: McGee!
0: Dinner!
1: Saved by the bell.

0: And now, what of the great Gildersleeve? Well, it's Sunday morning, and the great man has come down to enjoy his usual outsized Sunday breakfast. He walks into the dining room, sniffing the air like a bird dog in a hot scent.
1: That's funny. The stuff must be here, but I can't smell it. Bertie?
2: Yes, Mr. Gildersleeve?
1: Where's breakfast?
2: Why, Mr. Gildersleeve, Miss Marjorie told me y'all would wait until Mr. and Ms. McGee came down.
1: I never heard of such a thing. Marjorie!
3: For goodness sake, Uncle Morton, now be quiet. Think of our guests.
1: I am thinking of them. I'm thinking, why don't they get up?
3: Oh, the idea. Anyone would think you hadn't eaten for a month.
1: That's exactly the way I feel. And when I think of that little termite, McGee, probably lying up there in bed right now, just on purpose to keep me from my breakfast. Who's that?
3: I'll go. Well, good morning, Judge.
1: Oh, Hooker, come right in. I'm glad to see you.
4: I can't stay, but I've heard the news from Leela Ransom, and as your ex-rival, I simply wish to tender my congratulations.
1: Oh, thank you, Judge.
4: After thinking it over, Throckmorton, I feel sure that Leela's heart has guided her to the right choice.
1: Oh, you think so, eh? Well, I hope so. By the way, I'm giving a little party for Leela this afternoon. I hope you can come, Horace.
4: I'd love to. I hope you'll make Leela very happy, Gildy.
1: Well, I'll try.
4: Fine. Throckmorton, have you given Leela any kind of token?
1: Token?
4: Well, as a symbol of your plighted troth. It's customary, you know, to give the lady
5: a... Hooker, are you trying to peddle a second-hand engagement ring?
4: No, certainly not.
5: Then what are you talking about?
4: It's not second-hand. Leela's never even seen it. This ring has never encircled a human finger.
5: And why don't you take it back to the jeweler?
4: Well, for sentimental reasons, I wanted you to have it. Besides, I had Leela's name put on it.
5: Oh, well, what'd you pay for it?
4: $75.
5: I'll give you 50.
4: It's robbery, but I'll take it.
5: Well, I want to see it first.
4: Well, here it is.
5: Oh, that's quite a flash. Wait a minute, what's this inside of it, this inscription?
4: Oh, yes.
5: To Leela from Cuddles.
4: No, I forgot to mention that.
5: Hooker, did Leela Ransom ever call you Cuddles?
4: No, Gildy, but I just hope she'd learn to.
5: Well, obviously the ring is of no use to me, but I'll give you $25 for it.
4: $25?
5: $25, Judge, take it or leave it.
4: I'll take it. But what are you going to do about the inscription?
5: Well, if I play my cards right, she might learn to call me Cuddles.
6: Yoo-hoo. Anybody around? Hey, don't tell me I'm the first one up.
5: First one up your clavicle. I've been up for 3 hours. I waited breakfast for you till 10 o'clock. I'll tell Bertie you're ready.
6: Oh, I've had breakfast, if that's what you mean.
5: You've had it?
6: Yeah, had breakfast in bed. I tell you, it was quite a treat. Things ain't like that around Wistful Vista.
5: Things ain't like that around here, either. Bertie!
2: Yes, sir?
5: Why don't I ever get breakfast in bed?
2: Because breakfast is the only thing that gets you out of bed, Mr. Gildersleeve. Well, maybe when you're mad, Mr. Gildersleeve, things will be different.
6: Yeah. You'll have to toe the mark then, Throcky. By the way, when are we going to meet Lulu?
5: The name is Leela.
6: Oh, Leela, excuse me. When are we going to get a gander at her? What's the matter? You're not ashamed of her, are you?
5: Look here, McGee. You're not even fit to...
7: Boys, so early in the morning?
5: Oh, good morning, Mrs. McGee. I'm just telling my little chum here I can't wait to have you meet Leela.
7: Well, we can't wait either, Mr. Gildersleeve.
6: That's no lie.
5: She's coming over this afternoon for tea, and I'm having one or two others in. Judge Hooker.
6: Oh, how are you and the judge getting along these days?
5: Well, we have our ups and downs. Some days I think he's our purest little jurist, and others I think he's a stench to the bench.
7: You know, I'm very anxious to meet him, too. He sounds like such fun.
5: Yeah, more fun than a goat. McGee, what do you say to a little constitutional before lunch?
6: A little what?

0: Have you? I've heard a lot about you, too, Mr. McGee.
1: Well, I'll tell you what he said about you if you'll tell me what he said about me.
2: McGee, you're a guest here.
3: I've never said anything behind your back, little chum, that I haven't said to your face.
1: Oh, so that's the way you talk about me behind my back.
3: Oh, wait a minute, folks. That must be Leela.
4: I'll go, Uncle.
3: Hey, never mind, Leroy. I'll open it.
4: Don't bother, Uncle.
3: Leroy, you hurt me.
4: Okay, okay.
2: You know, I can't wait to meet her. Just think, McGee, Mr. Gildersleeve in love.
1: Yeah, it staggers the imagination. Boy, they're taking long enough. Wonder what's going on out there.
2: McGee, you stay right here.
1: Well, I just thought maybe he needed some help.
2: He doesn't need any help.
1: Okay.
2: Quiet, here they come.
1: Hey, looks like Gildy done all right for himself. Wonder what he used for bait.
3: Leela, darling, you know most of these people.
5: Oh, yes. Good afternoon, Judge.
6: Good afternoon, Leela.
5: Oh, Marjorie, honey, I love your dress.
7: Thank you.
5: Hello, Leroy.
7: Hello, Mrs. Ransom.
3: Leroy, my dear, I want you to meet some old friends of mine.
1: We're not that old.
3: Mr. and Mrs. McGee from Wistful Vista. This is Leela.
5: Oh, I'm just thrilled to meet y'all. Throckmorton's told me so much about you. I reckon you must think I'm just terrible carrying him off like this.
2: Dearie, I think it's the finest thing that ever happened to him. And I want to be the first to congratulate you.
5: Thank you.
3: Oh, isn't that nice?
2: Well, McGee, aren't you going to congratulate Leela?
1: Why should I congratulate her? It's Gildersleeve that ought to be congratulated.
5: Oh, you're just sweet talking me now, Mr. McGee.
1: Oh, shucks, sis. Just call me Fibber.
8: Mr. Gildersleeve, excuse me. Could you come out in the kitchen for a minute?
3: Oh, certainly, Bertie. Will you excuse me, folks? Go right on talking. What's wrong now, Bertie?
2: You know, I just can't get over Mr. Gildersleeve after all the years we've known him falling in love. Tell us, dearie, now that it's all over, how did he propose to you?
1: Yeah, did he get down on his knees? And if he did, who helped him up?
2: McGee. Now, this is just between us women.
5: Well, it was terribly romantic and all. It was in the evening, and he came with a beautiful bunch of roses.
2: Sure. You hear that, dearie? Roses he brought her.
1: What's the matter? I bought you some roses a couple of anniversaries ago.
2: Well, I just wanted you to make a note of it. Oh. Go on, dear.
5: Well, I remember I just happened to be wearing a gown that he particularly liked. a flowered chiffon, very tight through here with a long flowing skirt. I'd been planning to spend the evening with a good book.
2: Go on, you'll get plenty of time for that later.
5: Well, we were standing there together, arranging the flowers, and all of a sudden, right out of the blue, he said, well, I don't know that he'd like me telling you, but he said, what would you do if I was to steal a little kiss?
1: Oh, my God. Is that corny?
2: Keep out of this, McGee. You don't understand. And then what?
5: Well, naturally, I tried my utmost to discourage him, but seemed like he just refused to take no for an answer. Oh, not only that, he started to chase me around the room. Throckmorton, I couldn't understand it.
1: Look, Leela, when did you first begin to suspect that something was cooking?
5: When he sang to me, just a little love, a little kiss.
1: Just a little love.
3: Just a little. Is everybody happy? What's going on, folks? What's the big joke?
2: Nothing, Mr. Gildersleeve. Nothing at all. McGee, go on outside till you can control yourself. Come on, get out of here.
9: I don't know if I hear any more of that. Leroy, show me where I get a glass of water, will you?
3: Leela, what's wrong with McGee?
5: I don't know, Throckmorton. I was just telling them about our engagement and how you proposed to me, and all of a sudden something seemed to strike him funny.
3: Leela, is nothing sacred to you?
2: Now, Mr. Gildersleeve, don't be blaming her.
3: Is our romance nothing but a farce to be torn to tatters for the amusement of the mob?
5: Oh, no, Throckmorton.
3: Am I nothing to you but a laughing stock?
5: Oh, no.
3: Well, that's the impression I seem to get.
2: Now, listen, don't be blaming it on her, Mr. Gildersleeve. Blame it on McGee.
3: Huh?
2: And now, listen, remember, every proposal is sweet to the woman who hears it.
5: Isn't that a fact? Tell me, Mrs. McGee, how did Mr. McGee propose to you?
2: McGee?

0: Well, dearie, McGee proposed in a leaky canoe.
1: Yes. Yes?
0: Which he had to paddle with his mandolin because he lost the paddle.
2: Oh, really?
0: Yes. And the song he sang to me was Pretty Red Wing.
1: Yeah, Pretty Red Wing.
3: Hey, this Summerfield water tastes a little funny, doesn't it, Gildy?
4: It does not. You can say what you want to about me, McGee, but Summerfield has the finest water in the country.
0: McGee, stop picking fights. You've made enough trouble already.
3: Who's picking fights? I just made a simple observation, that's all.
0: Well, you're a bad boy. Come over here.
3: Come on.
0: I want you to apologize to Mr. Gildersleeve. Go on, tell him you're sorry you hurt his feelings.
3: Okay. Throcky, old chum, I'm sorry.
1: Well, that's all right, McGee.
3: I know you're sensitive, and it's only natural. And I want to take this opportunity to say that where you're concerned, old chum, there's only one thing in this world I want.
1: Oh, what's that?
5: Just a little love, a little...
4: All right, McGee. All the moon shines tonight on pretty weather.

0: Well, it's certainly been nice having you folks here, Mrs. McGee.
1: Well, it's been nice being here, Mr. Gildersleeve, and meeting Marjorie and little Leroy and Leela and all. I think Leela's going to make you very happy.
2: Yeah, Throcky, she seems like a mighty nice gal.
0: Well, I'm glad you both liked her.
2: Well, goodbye, old chum. Thanks for the use of the den.
0: Oh, yes, I hope you were very comfortable there.
2: Oh, it was fine, but there's just one thing I'd suggest, Throcky.
0: Huh?
2: If you go to take a shower there, be careful.
0: Why?
2: You might cut your feet on my lawnmower.
0: Oh! Leroy!
2: Good night.
1: Good night, all.
0: Good night.
3: Fibber McGee and Molly appeared on this program through the courtesy of the makers of Johnson's Wax. Original music was composed and conducted by Billy Mills. This is Ken Carpenter speaking for the makers of Kraft Cheese and inviting you to listen in again next week for the further adventures of the Great Gildersleeve.
4: Six o'clock, Mother's late. 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This program reached you from Hollywood. This is the National Broadcasting Company.
5: I've been known to stir up a macaroni and cheese, Kraft macaroni and cheese, now and then when I'm hungry.
6: Is that right?
5: I just go into the cupboard and there's a box of Kraft macaroni and cheese. Take that out, little milk, little cheese.
6: And you actually know how to cook that yourself.
5: Yeah, you boil water.
6: You're telling me how to cook macaroni and cheese?
5: Boil water, put the noodles in there.
6: Did you ever make that for your children?
5: Yes.
6: Okay.
5: Boy, I make it for myself, too.
6: Oh, okay.
5: And I boil the water, put the macaroni in there. And then drain that, put the cheese in there, put a little milk, and then I always put a little more cheese, like a little Parmesan, just sprinkle a little Parmesan on there.
6: Very creative.
5: Along with cheddar.
6: With the powder that comes in there.
5: Yeah, the powder cheese.
6: Yes.
5: Stir it up. Yum, yum. Mm. It's good.
6: Yeah, I'm not a fan.
5: No. Are you a fan of 60s music?
6: I am. That
5: right.
6: I can do for you.
5: Time for this month in music history.
6: Perfect.
5: Then.
6: Perfect. We are going back to 1966 with this huge hit.
7: Strangers in the night, exchanging glances, wandering in the night.
6: So this is Frank Sinatra, and this was the title song for his 1966 album called Strangers in the Night.
5: That was a big hit for him, I know.
6: Yes,
5: that. I don't care for this song.
6: He won the Grammy Award for Best Male Pop Vocal Performance and the Grammy Award for Record of the Year.
5: It's too slow.
6: Too slow for you.
5: Yeah, it's like,
6: But listen to his voice.
5: He's amazing. I mean,
6: there's something about his voice that's very soothing.
7: I must have you.
5: He was no nonsense, man. Frank was no nonsense. He didn't mess with Frank Sinatra. He was the chairman of the board.
6: That's right.
5: All right, more of Hollywood 360 after this short break.
7: Up to the moment when we set off.
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5: In our next hour, we're going to listen to Rocky Jordan. 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We have a 1949 episode. We'll tune that in. Jack Moyle starring. Play Name That Tune.
6: That's right. So these songs are all Rolling Stone magazine's top songs of all time. 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
5: Oh, there are some 70s in there?
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2: 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The shadow knows.
3: Carl is a inventor slash entrepreneur.
4: Yeah, I'm still looking for that home run, you know? I mean, when I saw the iPod first time, I was like, man, I could have kicked myself.
3: That was so hard on him.
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9: Hello, everyone. I'm Carl Amari, and this is Hollywood 360, the radio show that presents all things entertainment, including trivia contests and games, movie reviews, celebrity interviews, showbiz news, and classic radio shows. My co-host is the effervescent Lisa Wolf. In this hour, we'll present a 1949 classic radio episode of Rocky Jordan, starring Jack Moyles. But first, it's Name That Tune. Lisa Wolf Cullen will play short clips from popular songs, and a Hollywood 360 listener contestant named Bruce and I will try to name that tune. Lisa, say hello to Bruce.
3: Hi, Bruce.
10: Well, hello there.
3: Well, hello there. Glad you're with us. Are you a fan of music from the past?
10: I am.
3: Oh, good.
10: I am.
3: That should serve you well.
9: Bruce sounds smart. It means I'm not going to win this game.
3: So we're going to play a few music clips back from the 50s, 60s, 70s. And when you know the title, shout it out. And we'll go
9: shout
3: from there.
9: It out. All right, Bruce, you ready? We're going to shout these out.
3: All right. I will give you nothing. This recording came from 1967.
9: Grapevine. Heard it through the grapevine.
3: That is correct.
9: Bruce.
3: Through the grapevine.
9: I got one.
10: That was a quick one.
3: You got one,
10: quick,
3: Bruce. Yeah.
9: I checked my Provigen.
3: The first recording was released was produced for Gladys Knight and the Pips, but the Marvin Gaye version was the second recorded in 1967, and that one went to the top of the Billboard charts.
9: Yeah, such a great tune.
3: Are you going to sing for us, guys?
9: No, I'm not going to.
3: Just
9: nah. Marvin Gaye, I think, has it over me.
3: Really?
9: Yeah.
3: Wow.
9: He's a little bit better than I am.
3: That's a great song.
9: Bruce is a little better than me.
3: All right. Bruce, are you ready for this next one?
9: Bruce? Bruce?
3: Did you make him hang up?
9: Are you there, Bruce?
3: Did he leave?
9: Did we lose him? Oh, we lost him. We lost Bruce. Well, he'll call back.
3: All right. We'll keep going, and you can listen from afar, but I hope you call back, Bruce. The next song goes back to 1956. I think you're going to get this one, Carl.
9: Walk the Line.
3: Walk the Line.
9: Walk the Line. Walk the Line.
3: This is like one of your favorite songs to sing.
11: Eyes wide open all the time.
3: Written and recorded by Johnny Cash.
11: I keep the ends out for the tie that binds, because you're mine. I walk the line.
9: I can't believe Joaquin Phoenix sang this in that movie, Walk the Line. So
3: right.
9: Great. And so did Reese Witherspoon.
3: She was unbelievable.
9: Amazing.
3: As June Cash. It became Cash's first number one hit on the Billboard charts and remained on the charts for 43 weeks.
9: Wow.
11: Yes, I'll admit that
3: listen to
11: I'm
3: that voice.
11: For you.
9: He's great.
11: Because you're mine.
9: Because you're mine.
11: I walk the line.
3: It's a little low for you.
9: There's three songs that I love that he did. Walk the Line. Fire. Where's Ring of Fire.
3: Ring of Fire.
9: And then A Boy Named Sue.
3: Oh, right.
9: Oh, God.
3: Good
9: Boy
3: stuff.
9: Named Sue's my favorite. Boy Named Sue's my favorite. All right. Next one.
3: All right. Do we have Bruce back?
9: I don't know.
3: All right.
9: We're trying.
3: All right. So the next song, 1964.
12: You never close your eyes anymore when I kiss your lips.
9: These ballads.
3: Come on, Carl.
12: No tenderness.
3: As soon as it gets a little slow.
9: Fingertips.
3: I wish you could see him.
9: My name is Jagger.

0: Too late, though. You've lost that love and feeling. This was the Righteous Brothers.
1: Oh, the Righteous Brothers.
0: Yep.
1: Yeah. You've lost that
0: love and feeling. Too slow for you?
1: Too slow.
0: That's why you didn't get it.
1: Yeah,
0: my fault. I picked a song that was just too slow.
1: Bruce would have got that one.
0: For sure.
1: Even though he's a big strapping guy. He would have got that one.
0: Pretty sure he hung up on you.
1: Okay. He didn't hang up.
0: On you. Next, 1967, you've got this one.
1: The Doors.
0: Yeah.
1: This is Light My Fire.
0: Light My Fire.
1: Light My Fire.
0: So the album version was over 7 minutes long.
1: Wow.
0: And it was requested for radio play, so Light My Fire was performed live by The Doors on the Ed Sullivan Show.
1: Yep.
0: Right?
1: Yep.
0: But they were asked to change the line.
1: Yes.
0: Girl, we couldn't get much higher.
1: Yeah, and they didn't do it.
0: Because
1: they said they were going to do it.
0: That's right.
1: And then they didn't do it.
0: And so they did it live, and they were never asked back again.
1: That's right.
0: That's right.
1: Call me Jagger.
0: They had some guts.

0: I'm gonna get a record contract out
1: of
0: this show.
1: You know what? Bruce Springsteen might be listening, and he might want to sing with you.
0: And you know what? I would be Jagger.
1: You would be Jagger to do it.
0: I would be Jagger. You know, like it'd be like Bruce Springsteen and Jagger.
1: Oh, you would be the name Jagger.
0: Yeah, because I'm only going by one name from now on.
1: Springsteen and Jagger.
0: I'm changing my name legally.
1: You're going to have to ask your mom about that.
0: No, Jagger.
1: Will you ask your mom?
0: I finally found a name I really like. I like Jake, but that's not, you know, it's Jagger. Jagger's better.
1: What's the J? Same letter.
0: Do we have any more?
1: No, that's
0: all of them.
1: Oh, that's
0: it? Okay, that's it.
1: That's all of them.
0: All right, okay. At least I got a new name out of this whole thing, out of this game. I got a new name.
1: Well, I think you should apologize to Bruce for scaring him off.
0: I didn't scare Bruce off. He's a big, strapping guy.
1: Pretty sure you did.
0: When we come back, it's Rocky Jordan. Stick around.
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0: So this series, Lisa, Rocky Jordan, was all about a guy who was an American restaurateur. He was also an amateur detective, and he opened up a cafe called the Cafe Tambourine in Cairo. So this was set, you know, in Cairo, the gateway to the ancient East, where adventure and intrigue unfold against the backdrop of antiquity. It was almost like the Casbah, or like, you know, Casablanca, you know, the movie. And each week, Jordan became involved in a mystery or an adventure, and because he was an amateur detective, he'd solve it. Jack Moyles starred as Rocky Jordan. Then, believe it or not, George Raft came in. I guess he wasn't getting as many pictures, you know, movie roles as he was earlier in his career. And he was like, hey, I'll do radio. So he played Rocky Jordan for a while. Other cast members were Jay Novello, Lawrence Dobkin, and Lou Krugman. So good series. This is from 1949, July 24th to be exact, called The Coward of Mutakhin. M-U-T-A-K-H-A-N. Mutakhin. I think that's the way you say it. Jagger would know. Don't you think?
1: Mm-hmm.
0: 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Let's tune this in. Part one now of Rocky Jordan.
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Not far from the mosque Sultan Hassan in Cairo stands the Cafe Tambourine, run by Rocky Jordan. The Cafe Tambourine, crowded with forgotten men, alive with the babble of many languages. For this is Cairo, where modern adventure and intrigue unfold against a backdrop of antiquity. Tonight's story, The Coward of Muta Khan.

0: 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A lot of Egyptians turned European. And now and then a European turned native. But no matter who they are or where they come from, they're all looking for a drink. And that's why I never expect to see a Muslim in the Tambourine. They don't drink and they don't plan on making a lot of conversation with anybody who does. So it's no wonder I raised an eyebrow the other night when I spotted one making his way through the crowd. A little dark-haired man in a red burnous. But he wasn't looking for whiskey, he was looking for me.
1: Ah, you are the Effendi Jordan. I was told you could be found here. My name is Rinchi Abdel from the house of the Sheikh Ali Benlekerk.
0: Oh, yes, I've heard of him, Rinchi.
1: The Sheikh begs you attend him immediately, without delay.
0: Sheikh Ali Benlekerk wants to see me?
1: Yes.
0: Oh, no, you must be mistaken.
1: There is no mistake, Effendi, please. Allow me to escort you to his home.
0: What's it all about?
1: A matter of most grave import. I beg you, accompany me now.
0: And I did. If I didn't have any other reason, I wanted to get a look at the man who was almost a legend around Cairo. Sheikh Ali Benlekerk. They tell me that years ago, when he was out in the desert, he made war with the French and British and Italians and Germans and anybody else that came along. Finally, everybody figured it was a lot cheaper to get along with him. So they gave him a big house in Cairo with a lot of administration work in the provinces and outposts. But the government made a good bargain. His name on a tax bill meant more than a whole army of collectors. Everybody in Cairo and Egypt knew Ali Benlekerk, and everybody dipped a fez to him. That's exactly what I wanted to do when Rinchi led me into a room that fitted the old man like a book. It was complete with incense, fountain, and native music drifting in from behind satin curtains. Sheikh Ali Benlekerk was sitting in a chair at one end. If he'd have stood up, he'd have been over 6.5 feet tall. But he just sat there and waited for me to come over.
2: Good evening, Mr. Jordan. Thank you for coming. That is all, Rinchi.
1: As you will, Master.
2: I have heard of you, Mr. Jordan. It pleases me that you have come to my home, that I may meet you in person.
0: And I've heard of you.
2: Good, I hope. I have always tried to be fair.
0: Well, it isn't often that I'm invited into the home of one of Egypt's most influential citizens.
2: Religious customs are different in all parts of the world. I regret that ours make such an issue of unbelievers. When I visited your country, there was no such differentiation. Why are you here? For what reason? Please sit down, Mr. Jordan. I must explain. And at the same time, I must confess to being an old man. That is an issue I find difficult to make terms with. Nevertheless, for some time now, I have been compromising with my age. And as an act of pride, I have planned to record the history of my noble family, the House of Mutaka. You have a question, of course, for this is news to you. Yes, there was a pharaoh, King Muta Khan, the first of my people. Of him I know very little, but it would please me, make me happy as an old man, to complete the record of my ancestors. The history of my family will be revealed in hieroglyphics to be read at his uncovered and unrecorded tomb.
0: Tomb of Muta Khan? I've never heard of it.
2: As I say, it is unrecorded. Why, I do not know. But at the pyramid, I will find an answer.
0: But a pyramid? Where is there such a pyramid?
2: There is such a pyramid in the lands of the desert, south from ancient Giza. Where the high winds are almost perpetual, lies the mummy of Muta Khan.
0: Well, I've been in that area a dozen times. I never saw it.
2: It is buried, covered with sand of the centuries. The scrolls foretold it.
0: A buried pyramid?
2: As I say, the Khamsin is perpetual there. There is still the same question in your eyes. Since I have started to make plans for recording the saga of my noble family, I have encountered many obstacles.
0: What kind of obstacles?
2: Transportation of machinery, hiring engineers.
0: Mm-hmm.
2: But even more, threats.
0: Oh?
2: I have been threatened many times in my life, and such Notes and signs have always been, to my mind, the frustration of some unfortunate, maladjusted being. However, this time, it is different. There has been a violence.
0: Do the police know about this?
2: There has been no time.
0: I don't understand.
2: Observe me well, Mr. Jordan. I am a dying man.
0: What?
2: The assassin's knife is foreign to my body.
0: That's when he stood up and opened his burnoose. The hilt of a small knife was sticking from his chest. How he was still alive, or what let him sit there and talk to me with that thing in him, I'll never know.
2: The threats were in earnest.
0: Look, I'll get a doctor.
2: No, it's too late. It is a grievous wound.
0: Who did it?
2: I haven't much time, Mr. Jordan. You are the only one I trust now. I brushed a shadow in the darkness, and my killer is unidentified.
0: Well, maybe if I get...
2: Death is nothing. But I entrust you to meet my son back here in the province of Ruba. Tell him of my design to excavate the tomb of Mutaq Khan. Tell him that I, his father, order it to be done. Tell him that I insist upon this work so that others will know of my honorable family.
0: Sure, sure, I'll tell him.
2: But... And tell no one else.
0: All right. But listen...
2: You disturbed by my murder. And be of good heart... It is the will of Allah.
0: He slid to the floor and closed his eyes, and there wasn't anything I could do. Well, I got a phone and called Homicide Division and waited for them to show up. Sam Sabaya led the parade. He didn't look happy when he saw what had happened. And when I told him how the old man had died, forgetting the part about the pyramid, he shoved his fez back on his head.
3: You are lying to me, Jordan.
0: Ah, just a minute, Sam. I've told you the truth.
3: But not enough of it. You omitted some small details. Details such as Rinchi Adel. Why you came here. For what reason Lecoq sent for you. Sergeant.
4: Yes, Captain Sabaya.
3: A servant, Rinchi Adel, is to be questioned in connection with this case. Alert communications. He's somewhere in Cairo.
4: Right away.
3: And, Sergeant, the newspapers should not be notified of this occurrence.
4: I understand.
3: No one is to be told that Sheikh Ali Ben Kalak is dead.
4: Yes, sir. That is all?
3: That is all.
0: Well, Sam, I'm not going to try to figure your moves because none of it makes
3: sense
0: to me.
3: And I am conducting the investigation. You hear me? I do not want news of his death to be released for the present.
0: You've got a reason.
3: I have. A very good one.
0: Well, do I stay around here? Am I under arrest or what?
3: You may go.
0: Good night, Sam. We'll see you later.
3: Oh, Jordan.
0: Huh?
3: As you forget the news of the death of Sheikh Ali Ben Leclerc, also forget the unrecorded tomb of King Mutaq Khan.
0: What?
3: And whatever reason Sheikh Ali Ben Leclerc had for calling you in and speaking to you of Mutaq Khan is also to be forgotten.
0: How did you know about it?
3: The Egyptian government forbid Leclerc to excavate. What is unrecorded is best left unrecorded. What is uncovered thus far is best buried.
0: Yeah? What if an old man
3: Ali
0: died?
3: Ali Ben Leclerc has been murdered, it is true. It is obvious his servant, the disappeared Rinchi Adel, is guilty.
0: Oh, you jump at a lot of conclusions.
3: There is one conclusion alone that concerns you. Do not under any circumstances reveal the death of Leclerc. And do not pursue this matter any further.
0: Okay, Sam. From here on out, it's a police affair.
3: Exactly. Good night.
0: Then I had no way of knowing what Sam had in the back of his head or why he wouldn't talk. I guess I was sore when I walked out of there. The old man died because someone didn't want him to dig up a pyramid. And Sam Sabaya seemed to go right along with the idea. But trying to forget the picture of an old man with a knife between his ribs, living long enough to tell me about his family and what it meant to have that tomb uncovered, was another thing. So I decided to go to the province of Ruba and look up the Sheikh's son. I threw a few things in a suitcase and went over to the station. I was waiting in line to get a ticket, but a blonde girl saved me the trouble. She had a lot of blue eyes and a lot of white teeth when she talked.
5: I followed you from the Sheikh Ali Ben Lekhok's home.
0: Huh?
5: You were there less than an hour ago. There were others, too. Police, I believe.
0: Ah, you get around. What'd I have for breakfast?
5: Then you went to a cafe tambourine. I learned that you were the owner of the place. Your name is Rocky Jordan.
0: And I'll bet you followed me here to the station.
5: You are buying a ticket to the province of Ruba?
0: That's right. Anything else, lady?
5: Your trip is unnecessary.
0: Yeah?
5: The Bakir, son of Sheikh Ali Ben Lekerk, awaits you at Shepherd's Hotel.
0: Huh?
5: I am Katila, the wife of Bakir. Shall we go?
0: Yeah, let's go.
6: Yeah, let's go. Let's get out of here. She's got blue eyes and a lot of white teeth, she said. So it's Muta Khan, is how you say it. We'll be right back.
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6: All right, so Jack Moyle starring The Coward of Mutakin. What's so hard about that?
27: Nothing.
6: It's like Rushkin.
27: Rushed.
6: July 24th, 1949. Here's Rocky Jordan.
28: And we went to the Shepherd's Hotel, Suite 609 to be exact. The Sheik's son, Bakir, turned out to be a streamlined version of his father. He was about 6.5 feet tall, big boned, only his hair was black, and he wasn't wearing a burnous. He was done up in brush clothes, and you could tell where the sweatband of his pith helmet had stopped the sunburn.
29: Come in, please, come in. So this is the fellow, eh?
30: Darling, this is Mr. Jordan. Mr. Jordan, this is my husband, Bakir, son of Ali Ben Lekirk.
29: Ali, thank you for coming, Jordan. I suppose I have some explaining to do. A drink?
28: Oh, not right now, then.
29: My dear?
30: No, thank you. Darling, don't you
29: think... Yes, good scotch is a lost cause out in the provinces. And ice is pretty hard to fly in from the mountains. Katila and I came in tonight from Aruba. My father asked us to make the trip. It was a secret trip.
30: We went from the airport to the Sheikh's home. There were police cars there.
28: You didn't go inside?
29: My father has an old saying. Sidestep trouble so you can attack it from the rear.
30: And you were the first to leave the house, so I followed to see who you were.
29: By the way, did you ask him if he's a policeman, my dear?
28: I run a cafe over by the Mosque Sultan Hassan. I'm not a cop. I sure met a lot of them tonight. You people don't know what's happened yet, huh?
29: What has happened, Jordan?
28: Your father's dead, Bakir.
29: Dead?
30: Oh, no.
29: But he was alive. The doctor said he had a good 5 years, even 10
28: he
29: left.
28: Didn't he just die. He was assassinated.
30: Sheikh Ali Ben was assassinated.
28: He called me in tonight. He explained a plan he had to dig up an old buried pyramid.
29: The tomb of Mutakhan. I told him that it was absolutely ridiculous.
28: Then you know something about it?
29: Of course.
28: He wants that tomb excavated so the family history will be completed.
30: But how was he slain?
28: Stabbed. He sat there and told me all this with a knife sticking in him. I didn't see it until he pulled back his robes.
1: Who would do such a thing? Who
30: is he, darling?
28: He said he'd been threatened ever since he made plans to excavate Muta Khan. The police are looking for a servant, Rinchi Ad-El. I don't see how he could have done it.
1: This message about Muta Khan, exploring it. That's what my father asked you to tell me?
28: That's it.
1: He died for that. He died just for that.
30: Darling, please.
1: It's a rotten way to die. It's a rotten thing to die for. Oh, if you only knew, Jordan, if you only knew.
28: He thought a great deal of it. And when you dig it up,
30: but
28: maybe...
30: Bakir will never excavate the tomb of King Muta Khan.
28: What?
1: That's right, Jordan. Never.
28: But your father ordered...
1: Good night, Jordan. Thanks for your help.
28: Now, listen to me. You could have seen him staying alive just long enough to tell me.
1: Enough. I've heard enough about Muta Khan. Get out of here, Jordan. You've delivered your message, now get out!
28: Everybody had something against old King Muta Khan. For a guy who lived 3,000 or 4,000 years ago, he wasn't very popular. After hearing the Sheik's son talk the way he did, I quit trying to figure out any of it. There was something that had to be told, but it didn't look like I was going to hear it. That is, until I'd been home a couple of hours and had a couple of drinks. That's when Katila sat on the stool next to me.
30: Hello.
28: Order up. It's about closing time.
30: I didn't come in for a drink.
28: That's all we got here. Drinks. No answers, no nothing else.
30: I know what you're thinking, Mr. Jordan, but it's not the way it looks. Believe me.
28: No, it isn't? All right, then. How is it?
30: Buck here isn't denying what his father wanted, what his father died for.
28: The Sheik says uncover that tomb. It means a lot to me to have a complete history of my family. Buck here says I won't do it. The Sheik's dead. Buck here's alive. Yeah, I did what he asked me to do.
30: You think Bakir should undertake the excavation of Muta Khan, don't you?
28: What do you think, lady?
30: I think you're an American sentimentalist, and I think you're in the wrong land to practice sentiment of this sort.
28: Look, I saw him die.
30: But you're to be admired, Mr. Jordan, because I'd feel the same way, and so would Bakir, if we didn't know what we do.
28: Can you make it right?
30: Listen to me. There's one thing you don't know.
28: A lot of things I don't know.
30: Ben Lekerk lived in a world removed. Every action in his life was prompted by his own father and the proud record of the desert tribes of his family.
28: And he liked that record. He wanted to get it all.
30: That's just it, Mr. Jordan. And that's why I'm here. Here, look at this hieroglyphic. The single picture of a man with his head set on his shoulders, looking backward.
28: Yeah, so what?
30: It is from the tomb of King Muta Khan.
28: All right.
30: Don't you see, Mr. Jordan? Everyone but the Sheik knew of this, knew what will be found if the tomb is ever excavated.
28: What do you mean?
30: King Muta Khan, the illustrious founder of the tribe, king of the deserts and protector of the weak, lived and died a coward.

0: Well, when Katila came in my place and told me why nobody wanted that tomb dug up, it all began to make sense. Sam knew what they'd find. The Egyptian government, who thought a lot of the old man, wouldn't grant a permit. Bakir and Katila, everybody but the old man, seemed to know the story. Yes, yeah, somebody killed him to stop him from finding out. That part didn't make sense until Sam Sabaya walked in the next morning.
1: Jordan, I wish to talk with you.
0: Okay, Sam.
1: I've just left Bakir. You informed him of his father's death.
0: That's right.
1: Against my orders.
0: I had a job, Sam. The old man asked me to talk with him.
1: You know the reasons why Muta Khan will not be excavated.
0: Yeah, I know. But it doesn't seem worth murder.
1: But, Jordan, let us consider each other for a moment. We are both prone to temper. I've come to apologize for my curtness last night.
0: You don't have to, Sam. You were doing what you thought best.
1: It is more than that. I must find Rinchi Abel.
0: You still think he killed the old man?
1: I'm certain of it, Jordan.
0: Well, I'm not.
1: Ali Ben Lekirk was destined to die very soon. Cancer. But he had every intention of living long enough to unearth the mummy of Muta Khan.
0: Yeah, they tell me when he made up his mind about something, he was pretty sure of getting something done.
1: Exactly. The servant Rinchi Abel realized this. And he also realized that it would grieve his master into an unhappy death if he were to discover the truth of Muta Khan.
0: Are you trying to tell me that Rinchi stuck the knife in the sheik, then came and got me?
1: Exactly. Ali Ben Lekirk was destined to die. Rinchi Abel reasoned he would die happily without the disgraceful news of Muta Khan. So he waylaid his master.
0: Oh, that's crazy.
1: It is hard for you, a Westerner, to understand this matter of destiny, but I believe it is so. I believe that Rinchi slew his master to prevent him from knowing the disgrace of King Muta Khan.
0: And I'd like to hear Rinchi's version.
1: The chances are you never will. Nor will anyone, Jordan. Rinchi Abel, in all probability, has destroyed himself by now.
0: Is that the will of Allah?
1: It is a way of life that you would not understand. As soon as we find the body of Rinchi Abel, Cairo will know of the death of Sheikh Ali Ben Lekirk.
0: All right, Sam, but I still don't understand it.
1: I didn't expect you would. Good day, Jordan.
0: All that day, I sat and thought about what Sam had told me, the reasoning behind Lekirk's death. There was too much left over and too much left unsaid to make it gel. But there wasn't anything I could do. At least I thought there wasn't anything I could do until I heard a knock on my office door. For the second time in 2 days, there was a Muslim in the tambourine. And he still wasn't looking for a drink. Yeah?
2: It is I, Effendi.
0: Rinchi, get in here.
2: Please, Effendi, listen to me. I am a wanted man.
0: You bet your curled-up booties you're a wanted man.
2: Oh, mercy, Effendi.
0: Listen, Buster. They're looking everywhere in Cairo for you. And they're going to keep right on looking until they find you. And you better have a pretty good story to tell, because I don't think they're going to listen to any B-plots.
2: A moment. You, Effendi, were the last to speak with my master before he died.
0: You knew he had a knife in him when you took me there?
2: Of course. It was I who ministered to him the night before when he was attacked.
0: You mean he lived 24 hours with a knife in his chest?
2: As Allah is my judge. I found him lying on the street near his home. I carried him there and bathed his wound.
0: Why didn't you call a doctor?
2: I wanted to call a physician, but he wouldn't allow me. And to extract the knife would have meant instant death. My master was a strong man, and he lived a strong life. He had many small details he wanted to complete before the end.
0: And you helped him?
2: I did as I was commanded.
0: Did that include getting hold of me?
2: Yes. His last command was when he dismissed me in your presence.
0: Well, the police think you did it.
2: But why a humble servant like myself?
0: Because you knew about Muta Khan and didn't want him to find out?
2: No, I knew of the coward, but I did not slay my master. Hear me, Effendi, I did not do it.
0: All right, supposing you tell me who did kill him.
2: If I knew, I would avenge his death.
0: You're still number one.
2: For myself, I do not care. My life ended when my master died.
0: How did you know about Muta Khan being a coward?
2: The photograph of the hieroglyphic, a face turned backward. Such a revelation would truly have made my master's death unhappy.
0: That's easy to figure. Well, now where are we?
2: The true story.

0: him, buried him alive, and left no record. For King Muta Khan committed the crime above all crimes, Effendi. For the love of the daughter of his enemy, he sold his own people into slavery and slew his own... Get down!
1: Rinchi Abel never finished the sentence. He was dead before he hit the floor. Whoever stuck his hand in through the window knew how to shoot, knew what he was shooting at. And he knew how to make a getaway. Well, that's when I stopped trying to figure Egyptian theories on honor and family and kings. I left Rinchi lying on the floor of my office, told the boys who came up the stairs to notify Sabaya and tell him I'd be around later. I had some practical figuring to do and a couple of stops to make around town. First, the Egyptian War Office, Hall of Records. Second, the British Army Headquarters and a colonel who'd been with Monty's 8th Army. Third, to the airport, where I grabbed the first plane out for the province of Ruba, which, strangely enough, turned out to be exactly 2 miles by horseback from the site of the buried tomb of that old bum, King Muta Khan. Ali Bendler Kirk had been right about one thing. The high winds did blow there all year round. But it hadn't bothered the guy who'd had a bulldozer and tunneled under the sand and built a concrete passageway right down to the entrance of the tomb. I didn't know who he was, but he left his horse tied up right by the entrance.
2: Stand where you are, I have a gun.
1: Oh, easy, Sam, easy. It's me, Rocky.
2: Jordan! What are you doing here?
1: Same thing you are, looking for some answers.
2: I told you, Jordan, this is a police affair and I will not be interfered with.
1: Yeah, sure. Only it looks more like an espionage job, something for the army boys to handle.
2: Well, all right, you are here. Come on.
1: Yeah, I'm glad I found you here, Sam. Makes your double talk back in Cairo look straighter.
2: Jordan, ever since the war, the Egyptian government has been anxious to discover the cache where Rommel's army hoped to resupply themselves and enter Cairo.
1: And this is it, eh? Tomb of old Muta Khan.
2: Exactly. This is the main chamber where the mummy would have been.
1: Some mummies. Offhand, about 200,000 rounds of ammunition, machine guns.
2: Fuel oil, preserved foods. Everything a fast-moving army cannot carry but could pick up and use.
1: Yeah, right on top, nothing but a load of sand.
2: The entrance you came by can be sealed easily and camouflaged. We have been watching it since the war.
1: You mean some of Rommel's men might still be around?
2: Yes.
3: Some of Rommel's men are still around.
1: What?
3: I shoot very well. Mr. Jordan can confirm that.
1: Oh, yeah, that's right, Sam. She plugged Rinchi Abel back at the tambourine.
3: Now that both of you know that Bakir and myself were the agents for Rommel, I hope you will die happily and quietly.
2: Bakir? He's an Egyptian of noble birth.
4: Yes, Captain Sabaya. I am an Egyptian. Bakir, son of Sheikh Ali Ben Lekirk, province of Ruba. Departed from Muslim practice out of necessity.
2: A most unworthy son of a most illustrious father.
4: You look disappointed, Captain Sabaya. Haven't you ever heard of a traitor before? Don't tell me you don't know anything about cowards.
3: Stop it, Bakir. This will accomplish nothing.
4: Sorry, I know what I'm doing. Maybe you have something to say, Jordan. You're always so full of talk.
1: You want me to beg for my life?
4: I'd like that, too.
2: Bakir, do you know what you have done?
3: Let's get rid of these two, Bakir.
4: The noble Sabaya has asked me a question, my dear. He wonders if I know what I've done.
3: I tell you...
4: Shut up! I've sold out, Sabaya. I sold out years ago. I sold out my country. When the Germans sent an agent out looking for a place to hide arms and ammunition, they came to the right man. They came to me. Yes, sir, it was little Katila here who clinched the deal. It all happened when I was in school in England. So, I came up with a wife.
2: Why? Why did you do it?
4: Why did I do it?
2: Egypt has been good to you and your family.
4: Why? Because it has given me a wife. Beautiful, isn't she?
2: Yes, I see now.
4: You see what? Tell me what you see before I kill you.
2: Your real name.
4: What is it?
2: Muta Khan. Pig. Vile pig. You killed your own father.
4: What?
3: Stand back, Bakir. I've had enough of this.
4: I killed
2: my... As surely as if you had assassinated him with your own hand.
4: Rinchi Abel did that so he'd never find out about... Katila.

0: was going to excavate and we would have been discovered. I killed
1: you
0: him.
1: You cut cheater.
0: Let go, you fool. Let go. Let go. Let go. Poor stupid fool. You'll never get away. How?
2: Give me the gun.
3: Here.
4: Ready?
3: This was a good place for me. For him, too. Yes, this was a fitting place for both of us. Two cowards. The first and the last. History repeats itself, Captain Sabaya. All I had to do was read the scrolls to find out how it would end. To find out how it would end.

0: It's CBS at this same time next week for another story of adventure and intrigue when we take you back to Cairo and the Café Tambourine run by Rocky Jordan. Rocky Jordan, starring Jack Moyles in the title role, is produced and directed by Cliff Howell, with original music by Richard Orant, conducted by Ivan Ditmars. Tonight's story was authored by E. Jack Newman, under the supervision of Gomer Kuhl and Larry Roman.
1: This is CBS, the Columbia Broadcasting System.
2: That is Rocky Jordan, the Coward of Mutakan. Eh? Got it right that time, Lisa. July 24th, 1949. Jack Moyles starring in that. Good show, written by E. Jack Newman. And I had the great pleasure of meeting E. Jack Newman one time at one of these conventions, talking to him about, being a writer. He wrote so many suspense episodes. And here he is, the writer of this Rocky Jordan episode. All right, hope you enjoyed that. Time now for this month in music history.
3: All right, we are still going back to 1966 with this popular tune.

0: by John Phillips and recorded by the Mamas and the Papas.
1: I was going to say that.
0: Right?
1: Yeah.
0: And they won a Grammy Award for this song.
1: Yeah?
0: Yes. You surprised? Is it too slow for you? A little bit on the brink.
1: It's a good song.
0: It's a good song, but you're making a funny face at me.
1: It's not my style, but...
0: It's my style.
1: But, the Mamas and the Papas were great.
2: Monday, Monday.
1: Monday, Monday.
2: Can't trust that day.
1: Can't
0: but it's also
1: trust that
0: 1966,
1: day.
0: Carl. Monday, things have changed Monday. A bit since then.
1: Sometimes have they?
0: Just a little.
1: All right, well, thanks, Lisa.
0: Sure, Carl.
1: More of Hollywood 360 after this short break.
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1: Well, Lisa, in our next hour, we're going to laugh a lot because we have our Miss Brooks, Eve Arden, starring as 10th grade English teacher Connie Brooks, broadcast from 1949. 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
6: Hello, everyone. I'm Carl Amari, and this is Hollywood 360, the radio show that presents all things entertainment, including trivia contests and games, movie reviews, celebrity interviews, showbiz news, and classic radio shows. My co-host is the bodacious Lisa Wolf. In this hour, we'll present a 1949 classic radio episode of Our Miss Brooks, starring Eve Arden. But it's time now for Quote This, which I thought of.
7: Yes, Carl. Yes, you did.
6: Our moderator, Lisa Wolf Bacharach, will present audio clips from popular movies. I'll try to name the movie while you play along at home. Right, Lisa?
7: Right. Not just audio clips, but audio clips with famous quotes.
6: Yeah.
7: That hopefully you'll be able to identify. So Mike and I spoke, and we've decided that you will get 4 out of 6 correct. That is our prediction for this edition of Quote This.
6: 4 out of 6?
7: Mm-hmm.
6: Okay.
7: All right, we'll see how you do.
6: All right.
7: Do you want me to give you the year of the movie?
6: Yeah.
7: Does that help you?
6: Mm-hmm.
7: Okay, the first movie is from 1968.
8: Hmm. Hello, gorgeous.
7: That's all you get.
6: Hello, gorgeous?
7: That's all you need.
6: That's it?
7: That's it.
6: Hello, gorgeous. Okay, I'm going to say that's Barbara Streisand.
7: Yes, it is.
6: And that is... Okay, Barbara Streisand. Is it A Star Is Born? Not A Star Is Born.
7: Is that your guess?
6: Not A Star Is Born. I'm going to say it's that one where she and Ryan O'Neal, I think it is.
7: I'm going to look for a title here.
6: Barbara Streisand.

0: Bum, bum, bum. Barbara Streisand. Hello, gorgeous.
1: Would you like to hear it again?
0: No.
1: Would that help you?
0: No. But I got Barbara Streisand.
1: All right. Sounds like your time's up.
0: I don't know it.
1: It's Funny Girl.
0: Oh, Funny Girl, yeah.
1: Right?
0: Never saw it.
1: Well, okay. Must have been a bad choice on my part then.
0: Never saw it.
1: All right. Well, that was one of them I thought you would not get.
0: You're right.
1: So
0: I didn't get it.
1: We're right on track with that one.
0: Funny
1: Here's
0: girl.
1: The next one, 1996.
2: Come on. Just
3: head. Shut up. Just shut up.
0: What year?
3: You had me at hello.
0: Okay. That's Jerry Maguire.
1: Yes, that is right. That was 1996. And yes,
0: and
1: Jerry
0: Maguire. I didn't do this for Funny Girl. I didn't get Funny Girl.
1: No, you did not. All right, you're going to back things up. Are we all caught up now?
0: All right.
1: Okay, great. 1992.
4: Are you crying?
0: Oh, that's...
4: No.
1: Just
4: are you crying?
0: Yeah, I know
4: that.
0: That's
4: no crying! There's no crying in baseball!
0: A League of Their Own.
1: Yes,
0: Tom
1: that
0: Hanks.
1: Is exactly right. Great.
0: Okay.
1: All right, next one. 1977.
5: God, Annie. Well, oh well.
0: La-di-da-di-da-di-da.
5: La-la.
0: That's Annie Hall.
1: Yes, it is.
0: Annie Hall.
1: Wow. Ready?
0: Uh-huh.
1: 1960.
6: Do you go out with friends?
7: Well, a boy's best friend is his mother.
0: Graduate?
1: It's not I don't
0: graduate?
1: Have the sound effects.
0: Wait a minute. Boy's best friend is... Oh,
1: you know
0: oh
1: this
0: 1960.
1: Movie.
0: That's Psycho.
1: It is.
0: Yeah, it's Psycho. Okay.
1: Well, I'll give you half
0: no,
1: a point.
0: No, I got it.
1: No, you said The Graduate,
0: no,
1: and then
0: no,
1: I said no.
0: No, I said Psycho.
1: You did.
0: All right.
1: After you said The Graduate, I'm going to give you half a point.
0: Okay.
1: Okay.
0: Pain in my... Got one more?
1: I do. Okay. This is the one I thought you wouldn't get, the last one. 1987.
8: The point is, ladies and gentlemen, that greed,
0: this is,
8: for lack of a better word,
0: Wall Street,
8: is good.
1: That's exactly right.
0: Yeah, it's Wall Street.
1: So you got 4.5.
0: So I actually beat your prediction.
1: Right.
0: You said 4.
1: I said 4.5. That's pretty close.
0: I beat your prediction.
1: Our prediction was pretty
0: but
1: good.
0: But I got Psycho. But you only gave me half. So I still, it doesn't matter. I beat your prediction.
1: Yes, you did.
0: It's all that matters.
1: Good job, Carl.
0: It's all that matters for me. No, it's Jagger.
1: Jagger, sorry. Yeah. Jagger, yeah. I'm going to work on that.
0: All right, when we come back, it is our Miss Brooks. So stick around.
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0: Well, earlier we talked about your bedrooms, right, when we were kids. What did your bedroom look like? Describe it to our listeners.
1: I can do that. I had a brass headboard and footboard. It was like a shiny gold brass because I thought that was fancy.
0: Was it high up? Was it like, you know, the queen and the pea?
1: Well, was it was it? A princess and the pea. It's a little bit high because I had a trundle bed underneath. So when my friend slept over, he could pull it out and get a mattress.
0: That's nice.
1: Yeah. I had a yellow rotary dial phone.
0: Right.
1: And I had green carpet.
0: You had green carpet,
1: right,
0: yellow
1: green
0: phone, gold bed.
1: And I had daisy wallpaper with yellow, orange, and green daisies.
0: Wow.
1: So, and my furniture was yellow.
0: Quite the little girl room.
1: With lots of dolls.
0: Really?
1: I had a
0: bunch
1: doll collection.
0: Dolls?
1: My parents traveled all over the world.
0: Yeah.
1: And they always brought dolls back for me from everywhere. So I had dolls from all over the world.
0: Wow.
1: I wish I still had it. What about yours?
0: Sounds great. Mine was, I had like red and black. It wasn't shag carpeting. It was kind of tight carpeting real close to the ground.
1: Like a Berber?
0: Yeah, it was like red and black. There was a closet in the room.
1: There was the closet.
0: For a while, I had a bunk bed.
1: Oh, that's fun.
0: My brother Vince and
1: I,
0: my crabby brother Vince, we had a bunk bed for a while.
1: Did you like that?
0: And we had brown furniture, and I'm trying to think. The walls were striped. The walls were like candy cane striped, but they were like white and red.
1: Oh, okay.
0: And no phone in my room.
1: No.
0: No phone in the room. But it was good times.
1: I know.
0: It was good times.
1: I know.
0: All right. Well, another good times hour. Miss Brooks. Eve Arden stars as Connie Brooks, 10th grade English teacher at Madison High School. What a great series. Came to radio in 1948. Lasted until 1952, made a transition to television. Actually, it was on radio until 55. Made the transition in 1952. And pretty much everyone came over from the radio show to the television show. This episode is from July 24th, 1949. It's called Mrs. Davis's Pensacola Popovers. Here's Eve Arden starring part one of Our Miss Brooks.
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6: No, I've always been cautious about anything that's habit-forming, especially getting up before 7 a.m. That's why Mrs. Davis, my landlady, had a particularly tough time waking me last Friday morning.
13: Connie, get up, Connie. It's 6:30. Come on now, get up. Now, Connie, you can't be that sound asleep. You've got one eye open.
6: That's just to see if the other one's tightly shut.
14: See you later, Mrs. Davis.
13: You'll see me right now. Come on, Connie. You'll feel better after a nice breakfast. Now hurry and get dressed. I've got a surprise for you.
6: Not one of your brand new recipes, Mrs. Davis.
13: Not exactly, Connie. I'm doing something to the eggs that's never been done before.
14: Is it legal?
13: I'm grilling them, Connie.
6: Good for you, Mrs. Davis, and if they don't come clean, throw them in solitary.
13: Well, how do you like the eggs that way, Connie?
6: They're surprisingly edible, Mrs. Davis.
13: You were telling me about your date last night. What happened after Mr. Boynton took you to the park?
6: Well, first we took a nice, long, bashful walk around the zoo. Then we sat down on Mr. Boynton's favorite bench. You'd be surprised how cooling and refreshing it was just to sit there.
13: Refreshing?
6: Yes, it's right outside the polar bear's cage. It was a beautiful night. Mr. Boynton looked up at the full moon. Then he sighed, his lips parted.
13: And then?
6: He sneezed.
13: And was that all, Connie?
6: Certainly not, Mrs. Davis. I looked right into his eyes and softly murmured, Gesundheit. Then he took me home.
13: Why, I'm surprised at you, Connie, missing a big opportunity like that.
6: What do you mean, Mrs. Davis?
13: You said Mr. Boynton sneezed.
6: Yes.
13: A man's sneeze is very important, Connie. It isn't something that you can dismiss lightly.
6: What should I have done? Painted a picture of it?
13: Men are like children, Connie. They like people to make a fuss over them when they don't feel well. As soon as Mr. Boynton sneezed, you should have treated him for a bad cold.
6: Treated him? But how?
13: You should have least have made him a cup of hot tea.
6: I would have, but the polar bears were using the kettle. Forget, Mrs. Davis, we were in the park.
13: Then you should have left the park. Don't you see, Connie, every man likes to know that his well-being is a matter of vital importance to his woman.
6: But, Mrs. Davis, I am not, if you'll excuse the expression, and I certainly will, his woman.
13: Well, you never will be unless you take advantage of his natural male weaknesses. Remember now, Connie, the next time Mr. Boynton shows the slightest sign of ill health, you've got to be a real Florence Nightingale.
6: Florence Nightingale? But I haven't got the voice for it. I mean... I appreciate your interest, Mrs. Davis, but if I have to wait until Mr. Boynton gets sick before he romances me, I'll be too old to enjoy it. He's as healthy as an ox.
13: So much the better. It's those great, big, healthy ones who appreciate you most when something does go wrong.
6: Oh, that must be Walter Denton. He's given me a lift to school this morning. Come in, Walter. I left the latch off for him.
15: Hiya, Miss Brooks. Hi, Mrs. Davis.
13: Would you like something to eat, Walter? Or have you had breakfast?
15: Yes, thanks.
13: Yes, thanks. What?
6: He's had breakfast and he'd like something to eat.
13: I've got something in the kitchen that you'll just love, Walter. One of my latest recipes.
15: On second thought, I'm not very hungry right now.
13: You don't have to be hungry to eat these. A friend of mine sent me the recipe all the way from Florida. They're called Pensacola Popovers.
15: Well, gee, I don't know, Mrs. Davis.
13: I'll warm them up a bit and bring in enough for all of us. Coffee is right on the table, Connie.
6: All right, Mrs. Davis. She certainly gets some weird dishes together sometimes.
15: Yeah, but you can't really blame her. Everybody's got some kind of a hobby. George Washington liked to go hunting. Benjamin Franklin played with a kite. Thomas Edison read short stories.
6: Then there was Lucretia Borgia.
15: You know, in a way, I can't help feeling grateful to Mrs. Davis. It was one of her cookies that brought true love into my life.
6: And how long have you been in love with this cookie, Walter?
15: I'm talking about Harriet Conklin, Miss Brooks. It all started when we first began going together. We dropped by to see you after school one day, and you weren't in. And that's when Mrs. Davis gave me the cookie. 20 minutes later, I was sick as a dog.
6: Must have been one of her quick-acting cookies.
15: That's when Harriet first nursed me back to health. Gee, prior to that day, I never enjoyed being sick in my life.
6: You enjoyed it?
15: Definitely. In fact, ever since then, I'm sick 4 or 5 times a month. Of course, it doesn't always work out. Take yesterday, for instance. I had a date with Harriet for the evening, and all day long I felt great, because when I woke up in the morning, I was feeling rotten. But by the time I ate dinner, I felt fine again. Boy, was I disappointed.
6: What you're driving at, by way of the Malayan Peninsula, is that it's nice to have someone you like take care of you. Hmm?
15: Oh, it's more than nice, Miss Brooks. It's blissful. Why, when Harriet puts her little white hand on my fevered brow, she reminds me of...
6: Florence Nightingale?
15: No, Mercedes McMillan. As she was a trained nurse who took care of my mother once when I was a little boy.
6: Oh.
15: Who's this Florence Nightingale?
6: She was in the same racket. She was a famous nurse, too. Look, Walter, I'd like to ask you something.
15: Oh, sure, Miss Brooks. What is it?
6: Do you think a man like Mr. Boynton would enjoy being nursed back to health if he became ill?
15: Oh, sure he would. But there isn't much chance of his becoming ill. He's got nerves of steel, and his stomach is made of iron.
6: Must be pretty rough on his shirts. I've been thinking,
13: here
6: Walter.
13: We are, folks. Pensacola Popovers, hot off the griddle.
15: But those are the same kind of cookies I ate that other time when I... No. No, thanks, Mrs. Davis. I'll just have some milk, thanks.
6: What are they made of, Mrs. Davis?
13: There's nothing extraordinary about the batter, Connie. I just take a plain whole wheat waffle mix, add some sour cream, yeast, a few raisins, and some cucumber rind, then beat it until the caraway seeds are dissolved.
15: Oh,
6: least you can do for them. Mrs. Davis, would you put some of those in a couple of bags for me? I'd like to take them to school.
13: To school, Connie?
6: Yes. Mr. Boynton may have an iron stomach, but I think these cookies might rust it a little. Good morning, Mr. Boynton. May I come in?
16: Of course, Miss Brooks. Here, let me help you with those packages.
6: Oh, just set them on this table here.
16: Ah, what brings you to school so early this morning?
6: The usual thing, Walter Denton. Actually, I had to stop at the grocer's. I brought a few things along for you, too. Thought you might want a bite before we have lunch.
16: Oh, I can't have lunch with you today. I've been invited to the biology club banquet. It's a stag, I'm afraid.
6: Well, don't be afraid. It might be fun. Have a banana, Mr. Boynton?
16: Banana? I don't mind if I do. I haven't had anything to eat since breakfast.
6: And it's almost 8 o'clock already. You must be starved. Here, I brought some milk along, too.
16: Well, thanks, Miss Brooks.
6: It's only a pint bottle, but if you're still thirsty, there's some buttermilk right next to it.
16: Buttermilk?
6: Yes, but I don't advise you to drink it right after the sweet milk.
16: No?
6: No, eat this chocolate eclair first.
16: I guess you've heard about my appetite. Honestly, my constitution is so rugged, I can eat nails.
6: They're in that little bag over there. That is, why don't you try some of these nice green plums?
16: Oh, don't mind if I do.
6: Mr. Boynton?
17: Yes, Miss Brooks?
6: How do you feel?
17: Fine.
6: No spots in front of your eyes or anything?
17: Certainly not. I've never been sick a day in my life.
6: I know, but everybody gets a little dizzy or something once in a while. Aren't you a little dizzy?
16: What is all this, Miss Brooks? Why this sudden solicitude concerning my health?
6: Oh, it's nothing, really. Must be my nursing background. I studied to be a trained nurse, you know.
16: No, I didn't know that. What made you take up teaching instead?
6: Just money mad, I guess. I kept hearing about school teachers winning the Irish sweepstakes. Well, I'd better be getting into my classroom now. Goodbye, Mr. Boynton.
17: Bye, Miss Brooks.
6: Still no spots or anything?
16: Of course not. I feel great.
6: Guess I'd better whip out the popovers. Oh, I almost forgot, Mr. Boynton. Here's another surprise for you. Some homemade Pensacola popovers.
16: Oh, but Miss Brooks, a whole bag full.
6: You don't get the flavor until you've eaten several of them.
16: Well, it certainly was nice of you to bring me this snack. This cheeseburger is out of this world.
6: Well, be sure and give me a ring before you join it.
0: All right, always funny, always well done. Gotta love our Miss Brooks. On the air a long time and made a very successful transition to television. There was even, I think, a movie about our Miss Brooks. The one sad note is Jeff Chandler, who you just heard there as the bashful biology teacher, he did not make the transition over to TV. Bob Rockwell played the role of the bashful biologist on television because Jeff Chandler had passed away by that time, died very young. I believe he died on the operating table, kind of a routine operation, like an appendix or something like that. So, he died very young. But great cast. Richard Crenna is awesome as Richard Crenna played Walter Denton. And, of course, Gail Gordon, Osgood Conklin. Just love our Miss Brooks, Lisa. All right, more of Hollywood 360 after this short break.
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5: That's
0: long...
5: That's right, I did.
0: Did you have a long cord on it?
5: I didn't really need one because my bed was right next to the phone.
0: But did you have a long cord?
5: No, I don't think so. It was just for me.
0: It was a rotary dial, though,
5: it
0: right?
5: It was.
0: Rotary dial, yellow phone.
5: Yes.
0: I could just see you.
5: It was a princess phone. Do you know that,
0: princess
5: that style?
0: Phone? No.
5: You don't know what a princess phone means? Not your typical, like, square phone. It was sort of, like, rectangular.
0: Oh, yeah?
5: You know what I mean? With like,
0: for a princess?
5: For a princess.
0: Princess in the pea.
5: I'll show you a picture of a princess
0: phone. Princess in the pea. So you would lay in bed, call radio stations.
5: I sat up.
0: call radio stations and hope to get on.
5: Right. You know, caller number, you know, six.
0: Yeah, and then you'd record it with your Radio Shack.
5: Exactly. And so I could hear them say my name.
0: Right. That was what that's what did it for you, right? Hearing your name.
5: That's right. Sometimes they it was just that. Other times they would put my voice on. It depended, you know, who it was.
0: Yeah.
5: Either way I recorded it.
0: I remember as a kid, like same age as you, you were probably calling these radio stations.
5: Right.
0: I was calling these radio stations. There was a guy named Captain Whammo. Do you remember this guy?
5: I do.
0: There was a guy in Chicago on WMET.
5: Okay.
0: He would say, this is Captain Whammo with the Whammo line. And I would call up this guy constantly, right? Like every night I would call. And my friend Vince Lombardi and I would call. And we'd try to get through. And if you got through, he'd put you on and he would like say, all right, put your hand on the table, right? And then he was like, pretend, think of a number.
5: Right.
0: Carl, think of a number.
5: Right.
0: And then he'd say, 11. And you, if you said, no, it was 9, you wouldn't be on. They wouldn't put you on.
5: So you're like, yep, it was 11.
0: So he would do this while music was playing, right?
5: Right.
0: And so he'd go, then you got it pretty quick. You better, you know, because you didn't get on. So then I started saying, yeah, that's right. And then...
5: You know, he put you on
0: he's
5: the
0: like,
5: air.
0: Yeah, that's right, Captain Whammo. Oh my gosh, you got it right. Yeah. How did you do that? I was thinking 11 and you said 11. And then that would get on.
5: Sure.
0: And then you'd be like, that's how you'd get on. So, and that was fun.
5: Well, for me, it was prizes. That was fun,
0: no,
5: too.
0: I just wanted to hear myself on the radio.
5: That's part of
0: talking
5: it,
0: talking to Captain Whammo.
5: Right, no, that's cool. Or talking to Jagger or...
0: Captain Whammo.
5: Whoever.
0: Wow.
5: I know.
0: I wonder where he is, Captain Whammo.
5: Have to check it out.
0: If you're out there, Captain Whammo, I want to hear from you because I used to love being on your show. All right, let's get back now to Our Miss Brooks.
6: During my morning classes, I gave my students brief study periods and left the room 3 times for the following reasons. At 9:15, I stepped out for a hot dog and a bag of caramels, which I promptly delivered to Mr. Boynton. At 10:45, he gracefully accepted 2 cream puffs and a Loganberry popsicle. At 11:30, I brought him a taffy apple on a stick, some French pastry, and a pineapple malted. Shortly before 12 noon, I entered the biology laboratory to claim the body.
16: Oh, hi, Miss Brooks. Say, do you have any more of those cookies?
6: I just happened to have another bag of them with me. I brought them along in case you were still standing, hungry. Here, take one.
16: I'll take 2 if you don't mind. You know how those banquets are. Probably won't serve for hours yet. You know, it's funny how people acquire different eating habits. Some people like to eat 3 square meals a day. Me, I like to pick. Of course, so far today, I guess you'd say I did more than pick.
6: I'd say you picked and shoveled.
16: Well, the trouble with most people is their eyes are bigger than their stomachs. Why, any insurance company will tell you how dangerous it is to become overweight. And it's almost impossible to avoid getting too heavy if you don't cut down on your food intake as you get older. What's in that other bag?
6: It's a turkey sandwich, Mr. Boynton. Here, take it.
16: Oh, now, just a minute. Accepting a few little snacks is one thing, but this looks like a pretty expensive sandwich. How much was it, Miss Brooks?
6: Oh, forget it, Mr. Boynton.
16: No, I won't. How much did this turkey sandwich cost you?
6: I got it for nothing.
16: Where?
6: A rich uncle died and left it to me. Now, take it, Mr. Boynton. It's yours.
16: No, Miss Brooks, not until you tell me how much it cost.
6: All right. It costs 45 cents.
16: Oh, well, thanks a lot.
7: But I'd like to see you. Oh, I didn't know you were here, Miss Brooks.
6: Hello, Mr. Conklin.
16: How are you, sir?
6: I was just saying goodbye to Mr. Boynton. He's going to a banquet in a little while.
7: Oh. What are all these paper bags doing here?
6: He's been rehearsing.
16: Would you like a piece of this turkey sandwich, Mr. Conklin?
7: No, thank you. I've had my lunch.
16: Well, how about one of these cookies? They're very good.
7: Oh, thanks, Boynton. I'll take it with me.
6: You can't take it with you. I mean, take a couple of them, Mr. Conklin.
7: The reason I dropped in, Boynton, was to caution you about locking all your cages before leaving school. I wouldn't want any of our students to be bitten by one of your experimental animals.
16: Oh, you don't have to worry about that, Mr. Conklin. My animals are all harmless. Well, even if they did nip someone, there'd be no trouble securing first aid. Not with Miss Brooks around.
7: Miss Brooks?
16: Well, yes, she studied to be a trained nurse, you know, before she took up teaching.
7: Really? Then the nursing profession's loss is Madison High School's loss.
6: If you ever get a splinter in your finger, Mr. Conklin, be sure to call me. I'll be glad to hack it out. But before you go, Mr. Conklin, why don't you help yourself to another one of these cookies?
7: Oh, very well, Miss Brooks. Be sure and lock those cages, Boynton.
16: Oh, yes, sir. Goodbye, Mr. Conklin.
6: What's that, Mr. Boynton? Oh, it's McDougal.
16: Yes, he's eating one of those cookies. I gave it to him a little while ago. Oh, look at him, Miss Brooks. Look how methodically he's eating. That shows how intelligent he is. It's smart to eat slowly, you know.
6: It's smart to eat those cookies slowly. Look, he just finished it.
16: Did you enjoy it, Mac? Oh, look at him. He's trying to stand on his head. Hey, he's hopping all over the cage. Do you think he's looking for another cookie?
6: I think he's looking for a nice pool of Alka-Seltzer.
16: You never know what Mac's going to do sometimes. He's pretty peculiar. Well, I guess I'll take him to my apartment now and get over to that banquet.
6: To your apartment?
16: Well, yes. I don't like to leave Mac alone overnight in the lab here. He gets rather lonesome. Matter of fact, we're good company for each other. Mac and I have some pretty gay times in our little bachelor apartment.
6: I'll bet the joint really jumps.
16: We'll have to be running along now, Miss Brooks. Thanks for everything.
6: Oh, that's all right, Mr. Boynton. Don't forget the rest of the popovers.
16: Oh, thanks a lot, Miss Brooks. I'm sorry I can't take you with me, but I'll give you a call tonight. Goodbye.
6: Goodbye, Mr. Boynton. Well, here I am, queen of the lab again, in the center of every beady eye. 14 guinea pigs and 12 white mice. Any of you fellas want to go to lunch? Come in.
8: Oh, Miss Brooks, thank goodness I found you.
6: Hello, Harriet. What's all the excitement?
8: It's Daddy. He wants to see you in his office immediately.
6: Mr. Conklin, but I saw him just a few...
8: Oh, I'm worried about him, Miss Brooks. Terribly worried. He just had to double up on his couch.
6: That's nothing to worry about. Things are crowded all over.
8: This is serious, Miss Brooks. Daddy told me you've had training as a nurse. Oh, please come into his office right away.
6: All right, Harriet, but I'd give 2 weeks' salary if Mercedes McMillan were here.
8: Mercedes McMillan?
6: She was the Florence Nightingale of Walter Denton's mother.
9: Gee, I'm glad you got here, Miss Brooks.
6: How's Mr. Conklin feeling, Walter?
10: Oh, why do I have to...
9: Does that answer your question? Here's Miss Brooks, Mr. Conklin.
7: Tell me, Miss Brooks, just what was in that cookie I ate.
6: If I told you, you'd feel worse.
7: I'd better get out of here. At a time like this, a man should be surrounded by the people who care for him most.
6: But I'm here, Mr. Conklin.
9: So am I, Mr. Conklin.
7: That's what I say. I'm going home.
8: Here, Daddy, here's a nice glass of water.
7: No, not now, Harriet. I'm going home to your mother. She'll know what to do for me. Miss Brooks, please lock up the office before you leave.
6: Yes, sir.
9: Don't you worry about a thing, Mr. Conklin. We'll take care of everything.
7: Yeah.
8: Gee, I hope there's nothing seriously wrong with Daddy.
6: Oh, I'm sure there isn't, Harriet. It's just... I'll get it. Hello, principal's office. Gives me a feeling of power. Miss Brooks speaking.
10: Oh, hello, Miss Brooks. This is Mr. Boynton. Could you get over to my place right away?
6: Your place?
10: Yes. I wouldn't ask this of you if it weren't a question of illness.
6: Illness? I'll be right over.
11: Place? Yeah. Who was that?
6: It was Mr. Boynton. He sounded very upset.
11: Now's your chance, Miss Brooks. It's up to you to nurse him back to health.
8: Walter, what are you talking about?
11: Well, don't you see? Miss Brooks can take care of Mr. Boynton just like you take care of me when I'm sick. Now, the first thing you got to do, Miss Brooks, is stop at a hospital supply store for a thermometer, a first aid kit.
6: Oh, but Walter,
11: oh, please don't interrupt, Miss Brooks. You've got to do this thing right. If I were you, I'd even get a complete nurse's outfit. Don't you think so, Harriet?
8: Absolutely, Miss Brooks. He'll just eat it up.
6: Why should that be an exception?
4: There you are, Mac. Just rest on this pillow a while. It's all right. You'll feel better when Miss Brooks gets here. Oh, I hate to leave you while you're feeling like this, but I've got to go to that luncheon. Come right in, Miss Brooks.
6: Oh, thank heaven I'm not too late.
4: It is quite serious, I'm afraid, but... Oh, Miss Brooks, you've got on a nurse's uniform.
6: No talking, Mr. Boynton. You mustn't exert yourself. Now, take this thermometer. Just breathe normally.
4: Thermometer? But, just a minute, Miss Brooks.
6: Keep it in your mouth, please.
4: Well, what do I want with a thermometer?
6: Your pulse is very rapid. Ought to be checked regularly for long periods. Why, I might have to sit here holding your hand like this for months. Or at least until your pulse is back to normal. Of course, by that time, mine will be completely out of control.
4: You haven't given me a chance to explain, Miss Brooks. I'm not the patient.
6: You're not the patient, Mr. Boynton?
4: No, Miss Brooks. In fact, I've got to hurry right over to that luncheon. I'm late now.
6: But, Mr. Boynton, I've got quite an investment in this little occasion. That is, if you're not the patient, who is?
4: It's McDougal.
6: McDougal? You can say that again, Mac. In fact, we can both say it.
4: It's just something he ate, Miss Brooks, but I feel much better now that you're here to sit with him.
6: Me? Look, Mr. Boynton, my folks didn't raise me to be a frog sitter, and if you...
4: Oh, gosh, look at the time. I've really got to run.
6: Mr. Boynton,
4: I'll only be a few hours, Miss Brooks. Goodbye, and thanks a lot.
6: Oh, great. Well, I've got the nurse's uniform on. This is as good a time as any to cut my throat. Don't get up, Mac. I'll answer it. Oh, hello, Harriet. Come in.
8: Hello, Miss Brooks. Walter's parking the car. He'll be along in a minute.

0: But how can you sit with a frog?
1: I use an underslung stool. Stool, I said. Oh, excuse me, Harriet. Oh, it's you, Walter.
2: How's everything working out, Miss Brooks? Are you making a big fuss over him?
1: Big enough. I've rearranged his pillow for him 3 times.
2: Swell. And tell me, Miss Brooks, when you bent down to fix his pillow, did he put his arms around you?
1: He certainly did, all 4 of them.
2: You what?
1: Just follow me, Walter. Harriet's over there by the window.
2: Good, I've got a date to get sick with her later on. Hi, Harriet.
0: Hello, Walter. Isn't it terrible? Mr. Boynton isn't sick at all. It's McDougal.
2: McDougal?
1: Yes, he's fallen asleep now, and I'd appreciate it if you don't wake him up. I've had my hands full with him for an hour. Why, he's hopped... You make the explanations, Harriet. I'll answer the door,
3: Hello, Miss Brooks.
1: Mr. Conklin, come in. How do you feel?
3: I forgot about my own indisposition as soon as I heard of Mr. Boynton's illness. When I think of how hard it is to get a good summer school teacher, my heart goes out to the poor fellow.
1: How typical of you, Mr. Conklin.
3: May I, for just a moment, go in and pay my respects to the patient?
1: Well, right now, he's unconscious.
3: Unconscious, Miss Brooks?
1: Yes, but I'm sure he'll be croaking any minute.
3: Croaking?
1: Just follow me, Mr. Conklin.
2: Oh, hello, Mr. Conklin.
0: Daddy, did Miss Brooks tell you?
1: Not yet, Harriet. Walter, Mr. Conklin wants to see the patient. Where did you put him?
2: I thought he'd sleep better in the closet, Miss Brooks.
3: In the closet? But he's a sick man. How can you
0: now
3: put him
0: listen,
3: in...
0: Listen, Daddy.
3: Step aside. I've got to get him out of there. Now, don't you worry, Mr. Boynton. I'm here to see that you get everything... Mr. Boynton! Miss Brooks, what's the meaning of this? This man is a frog!
2: It's McDougal, Mr. Conklin.
1: You brief him, Harriet. I've got to answer the phone. Hello?
4: Well, hello, Miss Brooks. This is Mr. Boynton.
1: Mr. Boynton, I've been expecting you home. Where are you?
4: I'm in the hospital, Miss Brooks.
1: The hospital?
4: Yes, and I'm not quite clear on how it happened. There I was at the luncheon when suddenly, without any apparent reason, my eyes closed and I slid off my chair to the floor.
1: Well, what do you know? A delayed popover. Let me ask you the silliest question of the month. Did you eat anything?
4: Well, as a matter of fact, I did. After I had the regular lunch, Miss Brooks, the fellow next to me remarked that he wasn't hungry, so I sort of helped him out with his lunch, just to be sociable. When I woke up, I was in the hospital.
1: I suppose you already have a nurse taking care of you.
4: Yes, there are several nurses here, but, well, something's lacking. They're strangers, Miss Brooks, and at a time like this, a man should have around him only those he's genuinely fond of. That's why I was wondering if you'd do me a favor.
1: A favor? What is it?
4: Would you send McDougal right over here?
1: Mr. Boynton, I'll be only too happy to send McDougal over. Just tell me one thing.
4: What's that, Miss Brooks?
1: How do you want him, boiled or fried?
5: Eve Arden as our Miss Brooks returns in just a moment, but first...
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1: I can't tell you how grateful I am for all you've done, Miss Brooks.
0: Well, try.
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0: Maybe now you'll realize, Mr. Boynton, that I'm kind of handy to have around. I haven't had a chance to prove it yet, but believe me, Mr. Boynton, the next time you eat yourself into a coma, I can take just as good care of you as any doctor. Of course, my rates will be slightly different from the doctor's.
1: Different?
0: Yes, I can only afford to pay you about $1 a visit.
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4: That's Our Miss Brooks, July 24th, 1949. Mrs. Davis's Pensacola Popovers, starring Eve Arden. Hope you enjoyed that. It's heard on CBS. Time now for Sarah Knight Adamson and Sarah's Backstage Pass.
5: Hi, Carl. Tonight, I'm going to talk about the powerful documentary drama, Respect. It's rated PG-13. It stars Academy Award winner Jennifer Hudson as Aretha Franklin. We see Aretha, nicknamed RiRi, and her early beginnings at 10 years of age. She's a gospel singer in her father's church. We also view her life on the road as a singer and a performer. R-E-S-P-E-C-T.
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1: The bottom line, director Liesl Tommy has chosen to highlight Jennifer Hudson's incredible singing voice that in oh so many ways channels Aretha Franklin. Many of the songs gave me chills, as I've been lucky enough to see Miss Franklin perform in Chicago on New Year's Eve. Does the script have loose ends? Yes, but all is forgiven each time we hear Jennifer Hudson sing. And did you know that Jennifer Hudson and Aretha Franklin were actually very close friends? Be sure to stay for those closing credits, as you'll see Aretha Franklin up close and personal. This is Sarah Knight Adamson, your film and TV critic for sarahsbackstagepass.com, and I'll see you next week.
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4: Well, in our next hour, it's Philo Vance Detective. Yep, Jackson Beck starring as Philo Vance Detective. And that character was created by S.S. Van Dyne. And in the movies, William Powell played the role, also Warren William and Basil Rathbone. But on radio, it was Jackson Beck, and we're going to play an episode for you in our next hour. We'll be right back.
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0: traveling jointly, a U.S. citizen, a U.S. national, or alien lawfully authorized to work in the U.S. President had a technology day at the White House unveiling America.gov, an artificial intelligence-powered portal designed to give Americans a single entry point for navigating the federal government information and services, declaring that the technology could fundamentally change the way citizens interact with the federal government. Special Counsel Jack Smith forcefully defended his persecutions of President Trump and his investigative tactics, pushing back against repeated Republican efforts to paint him and his team as partisan political operators. Democrats rallied to Smith's defense, eliciting testimony about legal and factual bases for criminal cases against the then candidate. President Trump released a document Tuesday that his administration cast as an accord on artificial intelligence, which he said earlier was signed by him and high-tech executives in a meeting in the Oval Office. He said the document is morally binding and urged four layers of controls in companies and asked companies to partner with external auditors to carry out independent assessments on whether a company's AI control and monitoring systems were operating as intended. The Associated Press is reporting that the Islamic Revolutionary Guard Corps, the militia attached to the mullahs in Iran, is now trying to influence U.S. elections, publishing a letter that, well, the Associated Press decided to publish, saying, "You are the ones to empower with your votes who make decisions in your name." Our friends at JCS Gold want to help you make decisions on gold and silver. They keep a great website full of information, but they want you to call them as well at 434-979-COIN. It's 2646 after 10 Eastern. I can tell you right now, because I'm looking at jcsgold.com, that gold is at $41.89.13. That's up $7 since yesterday. Silver's down about 43 cents, $61.03. You know that we have a special deal where you can go see the Trans-Siberian Orchestra where you live. If you go and enter at joethomasinthemorning.com, we'll do some more drawings coming up soon. Tour kicks off Youngstown, Ohio, Colorado Springs, Portland, San Antonio, all places you can hear. First thing today with Joe Thomas.
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4: 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The Mayo Clinic found that curcumin can decrease swelling and inflammation, has antioxidant properties, and research suggests that curcumin can prevent cancer, or at least slow the spread of cancer, and in many instances make chemotherapy more effective. It protects our healthy cells even from radiation. 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
0: On this Ted's D Morning Cube, one of my favorite senators, Louisiana's...
14: You're about to prosecute a former president of the United States. First time in history. Not only that, you're about to prosecute a former president of the United States who's also the current opponent of Judge Garland's boss. And you told Judge Garland, here's what I'm about to do. And you don't think he checked with President Biden to see if it was okay?
8: I have no idea what he did. My job as a prosecutor on the special counsel regulations was to make an independent decision, and Attorney General Garland could have countermanded that decision.
14: Yeah.
8: But I made that decision on my own, consulting with my staff and reviewing the incredibly strong evidence that we had accumulated.
14: In fact, President Biden and or his White House staff told General Garland to prosecute the president, didn't they?
8: Again, I have no idea about that. What my job was
14: to make
8: it.
14: Don't know anything about that. Do you believe in the Tooth Fairy?
8: I do not.
14: How about the Easter Bunny?
8: I no longer believe in the Easter Bunny.
14: Yes.
0: So at least we know that about Jack Smith, that at one point in his life, he believed in the Easter Bunny. Now, you know, the question should have followed, and at what point did you stop believing in the Easter Bunny? Was it before or after you were hired as a special prosecutor?
14: Do you think Jimmy Hoffa died of natural causes?
8: I do not.
0: Of course, we have the opportunity now that the Teamsters have been kicked out by the truckers to find his body, because I'm sure it's spinning at about 700 RPM.
14: Okay. Now, you sought the phone records of a bunch of U.S. senators, right?
8: We sought the toll records, non-content records.
14: Any Democrats or just Republicans?
8: If President Trump had reached out to Democrats,
14: yeah, but I'm just trying to get the facts. Were there any Democrats he sought their phone records? Just Republicans, right?
8: The toll records that we sought were relevant to the investigation, and they were Republicans.
14: I'm asking you. You stalled me again, Counselor. You know that. You sought just the records of the Republicans, and you knew that violated the speech and debate clause, didn't you?
8: That is incorrect. We sought to comply with that.
14: Did you take con law?
8: I'm sorry, Senator.
14: Were you in the quad playing frisbee during con law at Harvard Law School?
0: I'm sorry. There's so much about Senator Kennedy to like, you know, because he's asking him directly, and the most pointed part of the inquiries are, you know, how you're surveilled. This is about the reality of not just a president of the United States, but that if this is possible to the president of the United States, what makes it unbelievable that the same thing could happen to you or me? Toll records. So understand what he means by saying toll records. He is saying that he went into your phones and found out who you were calling. His defense is, well, I didn't listen to who you were talking to. Again, Senator Kennedy's follow-up should have been, okay, so what did you do with the toll records once you got them? Because generally what a prosecutor does is he gets toll records and then turns that into a warrant, because you have clicked I agree on a smartphone app, and I file this in a folder I like to call informed consent. I know our friends at the High Wire, Del Bigtree et al., have their informed consent action network regarding whether or not medical procedures are being explained thoroughly to those who are having them conducted on them. But in this case, digitally, since the president was talking with AI people, digitally, because you click I accept in order to use anything. I mean, it's not, oh, I want to play Mahjong on my phone, and I don't have to, but I do, so I click I accept, and the Mahjong software app developer says in the user agreement that they can share your data with third parties. Oh, no, no, no, that would be easy. Then you just say, well, don't do that. But anything Gmail, in some cases actually accessing the phone service. You have an app that helps you access your cell phone account, maybe to pay it. Google Maps, perhaps, or Apple Maps. Anything that has an application like that has somewhere way down, if it was printed out as a document, it would probably be 80 or 90 pages long. Somewhere around page 75 is a codicil that says, I authorize the developer of this software to share my information from this phone with certain third parties that they can determine. Words to that effect. They get to decide. You have no say over what third parties get to see your information. Just third parties at the discretion of the app designer, the programmer, that kind of thing. So that's what You Don't Know Jack Smith was talking about. Getting that data off your phone, whether it's through your Mahjong app or not. One of your apps will give him your phone info, and then from that he goes into court and says, yeah, we have a record here that Joe Thomas spoke to Joel in Arizona, and we want to know about that call, so I need a warrant to go into the phone records of Joel in Arizona and Joe Thomas in the morning. That's how that all rolls out. And there are laws prohibiting that. That's what Senator Kennedy is asking Jack Smith if he was playing Frisbee during that part of his legal education. Andy writes in, UVA law, Dunn is proud. I thought Smith went to Harvard Law, but maybe that's on the...
8: I did take constitutional law, yes. Yeah,
14: well, then you had to know it violated the speech and debate clause. In fact, when you went to Judge Boasberg, you didn't even tell him you were seeking the phone records of members of Congress, did you? Because you knew he wouldn't agree. He would say, hey, counselor, anybody who knows a law book from a J. Crew catalog knows that this violates the Constitution.
0: It's just, I think there are more people in that room who know what a J. Crew catalog looks like over the U.S. Constitution. But bless the hearing. So there's so much of this, and a lot of senators saying, Counsel Smith, aren't you wonderful? You're an incredible dancer and very thorough in your work, aren't you?
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So John Locke, of course, the philosopher, the founder of the Enlightenment, the man who first hypothesized that all men were created equal. And within his treatise, he says that if the government does not protect citizens' rights, it is de facto taking them away.

0: So therefore, when Tim Kaine, said to all amazement that we were no better than Iran if we believed that the government just pretended that God gave us our rights, not the government. It was his selective, he just took a little piece of John Locke in which John Locke is actually saying, it is a warning to you that people will believe this, but don't fall for it. Locke's point is, sure, people will say, but if the government chooses not to defend a particular God-given right, then it's tantamount to have taken it away, or to have not granted it in the first place. So these folks convince themselves that as the government, they have a responsibility to take care of you. It's this perversion of the idea of protecting your rights becomes somehow taking care of you. And it's always a perversion, it's always an extrapolation, it's always a, well, maybe we can make it mean this. It's a stretching of the meanings of welfare. Promote the general welfare. You've heard that phrase. Do ordain and establish this Constitution. You've heard that before, right? If you're of a certain age, you even hear music playing in the background of your memories of that phrase. Right? So, the idea that you're protecting someone's rights then becomes, I'm protecting someone, which then becomes, I need to stay here so I can keep protecting people. I don't trust my opponents to protect them the same way I do, so I need to stay here. And you start to make your compromises that take you further and further away from the Constitution, to the point where when something like January 6th happens, and this becomes the unanswered question, the question that you and I have a pretty good feeling for what the crowd of FBI confidential sources were doing, dressed in brand new Trump regalia, gathered outside the steps of the U.S. Capitol while everybody else was down there at the Ellipse listening to the president. There was just this crowd of people in brand new shiny Trump regalia that the FBI has admitted were confidential informants. So, what was their job? Was their job to observe, or what's the expression? If you can't get somebody to sing, get them to compose. So, if people aren't going to cause a problem, encourage them to cause a problem. Knowing that the reaction of elected officials, not being the bravest souls in the first place, was to circle the wagons to defend government rather than citizens. Keeping in mind that the U.S. Capitol building, most people, if you polled, and I've never seen Harris or Zogby or even Rasmussen ask the average American if they think that the U.S. Capitol building is open to the general public, I think most people would presume that it's our office building. We own the company that inhabits that office building. Why shouldn't we be able to go in there? The citadel that it has become is indicative of a government that is afraid of its citizens. That's not healthy. I mean, I want them to be concerned that the citizens might fire them. But to treat the citizens, and the interesting thing is leftists will routinely go out there and go after police officers, especially those who have served in the military, saying they still view anyone that's not part of their team as enemy combatants. Well, politicians view citizens especially those not from their district, as enemy combatants.
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3: Goodbye, Iraq. I'm Dave Anthony, Fox News. The last American troops stationed in that country, a neighbor to Iran, took off today, completing a U.S. withdrawal.
4: There's been a U.S. presence in Iraq for all but three of the last 23 years. 8 years after the 2003 toppling of Saddam Hussein, American troops first withdrew, only to return to oust ISIS in 2014. A Pentagon spokesman says the orderly departure reflects the success of the 12-year campaign against the Islamic State group. Security experts warn leaving Iraq could allow Iran to expand its own influence there and perhaps allow ISIS to make a comeback too.
3: Fox's Jonathan Savage. Drama in the sky led to fears a Fly Dubai flight to Israel that was diverted to Saudi Arabia might have been hijacked, but it turns out
5: passengers say two pilots began brawling in the cockpit, with one being stabbed. Other passengers reportedly helped crew members intervene before making the emergency landing.
3: Fox's Todd Pyro. Russia hit Ukraine with another bombardment overnight, with Kyiv and surrounding areas facing drone and missile attacks targeting power and utility infrastructure, killing at least four civilians. The Senate will hold a hearing today focused on artificial intelligence and what happens if AI goes rogue, endangering us amid calls for new regulations. The day after President Trump met with AI industry leaders who signed an agreement,
6: placing the act of policing in the hands of AI companies. The agreement calls for robust internal controls to monitor the capabilities of AI models and ensure they don't hack or access technical systems in unintended ways. It also asks companies to work with an external auditor to make sure systems are working as intended.
3: That's Fox's Madeline Rivera. The president also unveiled a new website that uses AI tools.
7: With America.gov, the federal government no longer stands in your way, and it stands only at your service. And that's what we're doing. We're simplifying it.
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3: Things got heated and testy at times at the Senate.
12: You make me want to throw up in my mouth.
3: That's Republican Senator John Kennedy talking to Jack Smith, the former special counsel who investigated then-former President Trump getting two indictments over the 2020 election and the handling of classified documents.
13: Our investigation developed proof beyond a reasonable doubt that President Trump engaged in serious crimes against our nation.
3: And Smith told a Senate Judiciary Committee hearing,
13: I made those decisions without regard to President Trump's political association, activities, beliefs, or candidacy in the 2024 presidential election.
3: But GOP senators like Josh Hawley were critical of Smith seeking phone records of only Republicans in his investigation.
14: If you'd had your way, our elections in this country would be like Russia's, the one they just held. Oh, they had an election, sure. And they had an opposition, sure. It's just that Putin chose the opposition, which is exactly what the Biden Justice Department wanted to do with Donald J. Trump.
3: The cases were dropped after court rulings and the Trump 2024 election victory. We'll get another inflation update this morning, the one the Federal Reserve monitors closely. The PCE for August, or personal consumption expenditures. On Wall Street, ahead of that, stock futures are mixed. Up for the Dow, down for the NASDAQ the day after more selling, where the Dow dropped 131 points, the NASDAQ went down 22. In the baseball playoffs, two nighttime blowouts.
15: He hammers this ball right center field. It is a slam.
3: Ben Rice, grand slam. He also hit another home run, tying a Yankees postseason record with six RBIs, leading New York past the Boston Red Sox 9-0 on NBC. The San Diego Padres shut out the Chicago Cubs 8-0. The Chicago White Sox topped Houston 6-3. Atlanta beat Philadelphia 5-3. Game two in all those series are today, and if the same teams win, they'll advance. If not, it'll force a Game 3 finale. I'm Dave Anthony, and this is Fox News.
16: 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John Stewart speaking, and Stormwatch 9 has a lovely couple of days ahead for us. We've got the latest on the sporting situation, including the Yankees game last night. And, of course, we've got the latest in the financials, the entertainment world, and an interview or two on First Look.
17: Heating oil, propane, gas, electricity, and wood are all selling at higher prices. Heating oil was around $3.30 a gallon in New England last year, according to the Federal Energy Information Agency. The statewide average price is $5.28 as of early September, according to the State Department of Energy. Propane was about $3.50 a gallon last October and averages slightly over $4 a gallon in New Hampshire this month, according to the state. Liberty Utilities raised its natural gas rates last April by almost 50%, and Northern Utilities is seeking a 14% rate hike. The state's three investor-owned electric companies all increased their supply charge for the six-month winter rate. The price of wood pellets is up roughly $50 from the price at this time last year. One of New Hampshire's most powerful unions is backing U.S. Representative Maggie Goodlander in the 2nd Congressional District race. The Professional Firefighters of New Hampshire announced its endorsement of Goodlander yesterday afternoon in Nashua. Firefighters pointed to Goodlander's work on occupational cancer and securing benefits for the families of fallen firefighters as reasons why they are supporting her for a second term. Goodlander is facing Republican challenger Lily Tang Williams on November 3rd in a rematch of the 2024 election. Dartmouth College's provost is under review after the school newspaper reported that he used artificial intelligence in academic publications. In an article last week, the Dartmouth said a so-called AI audit of Provost Santiago Schnell's writing from this year indicates he uses AI. Schnell told the Dartmouth that he uses AI tools to refine his work, but ultimately decides what's in the final text. In response to the article, college president Sean Baylock said she opened an internal review into Schnell's use of AI. She went on to say that leading on something this new and fluid is messy, and there will be missteps, which is part of how an institution learns. The Nashua Police Department is searching for a missing 19-year-old. Police are trying to locate Alexander Cruz, a Hispanic man from Nashua, who is 5 feet 9 inches tall and weighs about 160 pounds. Cruz has black hair and brown eyes and is believed to be in the Nashua area. While the photo authorities provided shows Cruz with braided hair, they say his current hairstyle is shorter and not braided. Cruz was reported missing September 26th. 6th, and family members expressed concern for his well-being. Anyone who has seen Cruz or might know his whereabouts is asked to contact the Nashua Police Department. Anonymous information may be provided at 603-589-1665. Two New Hampshire public high schools were ranked among the top 1,000 schools in the United States in a ranking niche released on Monday. For its 2027 Best Schools and Districts in America rankings, niche analyzed 93,000 public schools, 30,000 private schools, and 11,000 school districts across the country. Hanover High School in Hanover ranked as the best public high school in the state, and Academy for Science and Design High School in Nashua was second. Lebanon High School came in at number 10 and Sunapee Senior High School at number 17. Hanover High School was ranked between 351st and 375th in the country, while the Academy for Science and Design High School was between 701st and 725th. The two best private high schools in New Hampshire were Phillips Exeter Academy and St. Paul's School in Concord. Democrats are questioning why Republican candidate for Congress Anthony DiLorenzo's financial campaign disclosures appear to minimize his wealth and fail to list expected assets like a checking or savings account. The state Democratic Party is also raising concerns about a series of loans DiLorenzo received from a car dealership he founded shortly before he then loaned money to his own campaign. The fresh attacks come as DiLorenzo, a first-time candidate for office, takes on Democrat Stephanie Shaheen in a closely watched congressional race. Stay tuned for more news on News Talk 99.7 FM WNTK and AM 1490 FM 98.9 WUVR.
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17: A judge ruled yesterday in favor of the Woodstock police chief, whom town officials have now failed twice to demote, but he has decided to retire. Judge Kerry McDonald Cady ruled in favor of Joseph Swanson and ordered that any further demotion considerations go before an impartial board. But Swanson has instead decided to retire as chief, as confirmed by his attorney, Linda Frost. Swanson spent over 20 years with the department and started as chief in 2023. The decision to demote Swanson is officially reversed, according to McDonald Cady, who added in her order that further reconsiderations must be by an impartial board. The issue of raising taxes on second homes has animated this election cycle in Vermont. In a recent Vermont public poll, 57% of respondents say they think the state should impose a new yearly tax on second homes. 28% of respondents disagree, and 15% say they're unsure. Democratic nominee for Lieutenant Governor Molly Gray has said such a tax would help pay for universal primary care for Vermonters. Meanwhile, Republican incumbents Governor Phil Scott and Lieutenant Governor John Rogers both say they're wary of adding any new taxes and point to the need to rein in education costs and grow Vermont's tax base. A man accused of trying to lure a child with candy will remain behind bars on an attempted felony kidnapping charge. James Traynor, age 70, pleaded not guilty, saying he and his defense lawyers believe it was all a misunderstanding. Court records showed Traynor was driving home on South Street in Rutland earlier this month when he pulled over near two boys and tried to give one of them candy. One of the boys said no, and Traynor drove away, but was later arrested and admitted he offered candy to the children, but claimed it was harmless. St. Albans Creamery workers will continue to receive employer-provided health insurance while a legal battle plays out over the plant's closure, according to a new court ruling this week. The ruling comes amid a tense fight over the facility's future between the Dairy Farmers of America and Teamsters Local 597, representing the St. Albans workforce. And that's what's happening.
0: Today is September 30th. On this date in 1791, the first performance of Mozart's opera The Magic Flute took place, just 2 months before the composer's death. In 1882, Thomas Edison's first commercial hydroelectric power plant began operation, and in 1954, the U.S. Navy submarine USS Nautilus was commissioned as the world's first nuclear-powered vessel. Born on this date in 1207, Persian mystic and poet Jalal ad-Din Rumi. In 1908, David Oistrakh, the Ukrainian-Russian violinist and educator. And in 1924, American novelist, playwright, and screenwriter Truman Capote. Dying on this day in 1770, English-American priest and theologian George Whitefield. In 1989, American composer and critic Virgil Thompson. And in 2012, Barry Commoner, the American biologist, academic, and politician.
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25: It's a challenge. That's the, I guess, holistically the challenge of a 3-game series, right? It's why Tolley was out there. It's why Schlittler was out there trying really hard to get game one. You have to win two in a row. So you got to be aggressive and try to win as many moments as you can, because we got to win two games in a row now to keep the season alive.
24: Chad Tracy on game 2 today. Peyton Pauly pitched pretty well. The rest of the pitching staff, disaster. Game tonight, William Abreu. What do you think?
1: We can, you know, come back and win the series. We still have two more games, so I'm very optimistic about our team, and tomorrow is going to be a really good day for us.
24: William Abreu. And oh, Roman Anthony left the game injured again. 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
5: Clouds and some sunshine. Temperatures responding nicely going into the afternoon. A high today between 70 and 74. 50s with more fog forming later on tonight. Even warmer temperatures for Thursday with some sunshine. Highs between 75 and 80. Even a little bit of humidity in the air Friday with a late day front, which could mean a passing shower or thunder shower later in the day. From the Stormwatch 9 Weather Center, I'm meteorologist Kevin Skorupa.
6: It took hours for the Tooele County search and rescue to get to this point, saving this dog after he fell 30 feet into a mine shaft. Search and rescue say the dog and his owner were up in the mountains near Tooele hunting when they got close to the opening of the mine and the dog darted inside. They say incidents like these have happened in the area. It's estimated there are more than 10,000 open mine shafts in the entire state. And while the abandoned mine reclamation program at the State Department of Natural Resources has closed roughly 7,000 mine openings, there are many openings that haven't been found. And Tooele County is estimated to have a higher concentration of mine openings. In Tooele, Audi Iyer, Fox 13 News, Utah.
7: American gymnast Simone Biles has accomplished it all in her sport. She's a 23-time world champion and has 11 Olympic medals, including 7 golds. And after competing in the Rio de Janeiro, Tokyo, and Paris Games, the lure of competing in the Los Angeles Games in 2028 is real. But Biles says she's undecided about another run for gold, telling the Associated Press that she's not rushing to make a decision, but she adds in part, quote, "I feel like it's kind of in the works which way I'm leaning towards." There's certainly risks involved. Biles will be 31 by the time the games roll around, and starting a family with her husband, Indianapolis Colts safety Jonathan Owens, is also on her mind. But she says the fear of missing out is too real. Tony Genualdo, Fox News. Ahead of Game 1 Tuesday between the Chicago White Sox and Houston Astros in the AL Wild Card Series, a letter arrived at Wright Field in Chicago from Pope Leo XIV as the noted White Sox fan wished the team luck in the playoffs. In a letter addressed to team owner Jerry Reinsdorf, the pontiff wrote in part, quote, "It is my hope that the White Sox will continue to foster bonds of friendship and solidarity among people and thus bear hopeful witness to the possibility of living and working together in peace." He added, quote, "With these sentiments, I willingly invoke the Almighty's abundant blessings upon you and your loved ones." And that appeared to work in the White Sox favor as they won Game 1 Tuesday against the Astros 6-3. Tony Genualdo, Fox News.
26: Sylvester Stallone, promoting his new memoir, The Steps, is opening up about everything from his difficult childhood to the personal price he paid for fame. He stopped by a special report with Brett Baer on Fox News.
27: And I was thinking of my children when I said, I want them to actually understand the journey to get here.
26: He also writes about refusing to give up the starring role in the 1976 classic Rocky, even when he desperately needed the money, and is clearing up one of Hollywood's longest-running stories, saying Rocky Balboa was not really based on professional boxer Chuck Wepner. Stallone says he looked instead to undefeated heavyweight champion Rocky Marciano as the prototype for the character Michele Pollino. Fox News.
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29: What are all those hours of screen time doing to your child's developing brain? We don't fully know yet, but a new study out of SUNY Upstate Medical University makes this important point. Childhood, roughly from birth through age 25, is a critical window. The brain gets wired by real-world experiences, language, music, movement, and time spent face-to-face with other people. Learn a language or an instrument young comes far more easily than it ever will for an adult. The worry is that hours of fast, flashy screen time can crowd out exactly those experiences and even make ordinary life start to feel boring by comparison. You don't have to wait for decades of data to act. Fill your kids' days with real things. Play, music, conversation, time outside. Just cutting back a little bit can go a long way. I'm Dr. Sanjay Gupta, helping you live a better life.
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17: Has there ever been a greater waste of public bandwidth than the so-called culture wars? 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If the advancing technologies of communications have made us aware of other people profoundly different from ourselves, then surely they have made us equally aware that we are all part of one society, and that for our society to prosper, we need to treat one another with respect. 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
12: 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Another major and often overlooked expense is closing costs, which are a collection of fees that come with funding a mortgage and finalizing a property sale. They include fees related to your home loan, like origination fees and any discount points, along with costs related to the real estate sale, like appraisal, title search, insurance, and attorney fees. You'll usually pay them on closing day when you sign your final loan documents. Closing costs typically range from 2-5% of your loan amount. Home buyers pay the majority of closing costs, but it is possible for home sellers to help with closing costs, though rare in a competitive market. However, in a slower market, buyers may have more power to negotiate seller concessions. While you can't eliminate closing costs, there are ways to reduce them, like comparing offers from multiple lenders. Saving you money, Hillary Barsky, Fox News.
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15: I'm Nicole Murray with Your Money Now. President Trump has ordered all executive branch departments and agencies to use the term superintelligence instead of artificial intelligence. The attempted rebrand comes weeks before the midterm election, which appears increasingly shaped by what polls show are Americans' concern about the rapid advancement of AI tech. Chinese AI firm DeepSeek said it has partnered with Huawei Technologies to develop programming tools optimized for its Ascend chips. The announcement comes 2 weeks after Huawei unveiled its next generation of AI processors and supernode computing systems. Treasury yields are lower this morning amid investors' concerns about inflation, government debt, and the potential for tighter monetary policy. The 30-year Treasury bond was last 4 basis points lower to 5.553% after previously rising to its highest level since 2002. Futures are mixed. Yesterday, the Dow lost 131. That's
16: This is Fox on Health. More than 1 in 5 seniors may be at risk for dangerous drug interactions. A study on medication safety finding about 22% of U.S. adults between the ages of 62 and 85 had a drug regimen that could harm their health. The numbers are a slight improvement from 2015 and 2016, when nearly 26% of seniors were at risk for drug interactions. Researchers recently compared data gathered during 2 separate waves of a national study on health and aging involving nearly 5,000 seniors who were taking multiple medications regularly. They found seniors taking several medications increased from 31% to nearly 36%, which boosted their risk for drug interactions. The team noted taking 5 or more prescription medications at the same time is an ongoing health concern for seniors. Findings appear in JAMA, the Journal of the American Medical Association. For more health news, go to foxnewshealth.com. I'm Lisa Brady with Fox on Health.
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5: Fox News, I'm CJ Papa. President Trump says there's now a morally binding joint agreement on AI safety standards.
18: We automatically have regulation with the Department of Justice, the FBI, all of that. But the self-regulation is very important.
5: Heart-stopping moments in the skies of the Middle East. An Israel-bound flight diverted to Saudi Arabia.
19: The Times of Israel saying that the Boeing plane took an unexpected nosedive, dropping around 18,000 feet in just under a minute. Passengers say 2 pilots began brawling in the cockpit, with one being stabbed.
5: Fox's Todd Pyro, Fly Dubai, says all passengers are safe. U.S. Central Command says it completes the orderly departure of U.S. forces and equipment from Erbil Air Base in northern Iraq, marking the end of Operation Inherent Resolve in Iraq. 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
6: One of New Hampshire's most powerful unions is backing U.S. Representative Maggie Goodlander in the 2nd Congressional District race. The Professional Firefighters of New Hampshire announced its endorsement of Goodlander yesterday afternoon in Nashua. Firefighters pointed to Goodlander's work on occupational cancer and securing benefits for the families of fallen firefighters as reasons why they are supporting her for a second term. Goodlander is facing Republican challenger Lily Tang Williams on November 3rd in a rematch of the 2024 election. Dartmouth College's provost is under review after the school newspaper reported that he used artificial intelligence in academic publications. In an article last week, the Dartmouth said a so-called AI audit of Provost Santiago Schnell's writing from this year indicates he uses AI. Schnell told the Dartmouth that he uses AI tools to refine his work, but ultimately decides what's in the final text. In response to the article, college president Sean Baylock said she opened an internal review into Schnell's use of AI. She went on to say that leading on something this new and fluid is messy, and there will be missteps, which is part of how an institution learns. Heating oil, propane, gas, electricity, and wood are all selling at higher prices. Heating oil was around $3.30 a gallon in New England last year, according to the Federal Energy Information Agency. The statewide average price is $5.28 as of early September, according to the State Department of Energy. Propane was about $3.50 a gallon last October and averages slightly over $4 a gallon in New Hampshire this month, according to the state. Liberty Utilities raised its natural gas rates last April by almost 50%, and Northern Utilities is seeking a 14% rate hike. The state's three investor-owned electric companies all increased their supply charge for the six-month winter rate. The price of wood pellets is up roughly $50 from the price at this time last year. The Nashua Police Department is searching for a missing 19-year-old. Police are trying to locate Alexander Cruz, a Hispanic man from Nashua who is 5 feet 9 inches tall and weighs about 160 pounds. Cruz has black hair and brown eyes and is believed to be in the Nashua area. While the photo authorities provided shows Cruz with braided hair, they say his current hairstyle is shorter and not braided. Cruz was reported missing September 26th, and family members expressed concern for his well-being. Anyone who has seen Cruz or might know his whereabouts is asked to contact the Nashua Police Department. Anonymous information may be provided at 603-589-1665. Two New Hampshire public high schools were ranked among the top 1,000 schools in the United States in a ranking niche released on Monday. For its 2027 Best Schools and Districts in America rankings, niche analyzed 93,000 public schools, 30,000 private schools, and 11,000 school districts across the country. Hanover High School in Hanover ranked as the best public high school in the state, and Academy for Science and Design High School in Nashua was second. Lebanon High School came in at number 10 and Sunapee Senior High School at number 17. Hanover High School was ranked between 351st and 375th in the country, while the Academy for Science and Design High School was between 701st and 725th. The two best private high schools in New Hampshire were Phillips Exeter Academy and St. Paul's School in Concord.
17: Democrats are questioning why Republican candidate for Congress Anthony DiLorenzo's financial campaign disclosures appear to minimize his wealth and fail to list expected assets like a checking or savings account. The state Democratic Party is also raising concerns about a series of loans DiLorenzo received from a car dealership he founded shortly before he then loaned money to his own campaign. The fresh attacks come as DiLorenzo, a first-time candidate for office, takes on Democrat Stephanie Shaheen in a closely watched congressional race. Stay tuned for more news on News Talk 99.7 FM WNTK and AM 1490 FM 98.9 WUVR.
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9: Hello, Greg here from Springledge Farm on Main Street in New London with a September and a Labor Day weekend update. The farm stand hours change in September. We are closed on Tuesdays in the fall, but we're open every other day starting at 10:30 a.m. Over Labor Day weekend, we'll be open Friday, Saturday, and Sunday, 10:30 to 5:30. 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
23: God loves you and has an awesome plan for your life. 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The Bible says the wages of sin is death, but the gift of God is eternal life through Jesus Christ our Lord. Say this with me from your heart and out loud to make heaven your home. Father, I turn from my sin. I receive Jesus Christ as my Savior and my Lord. 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I am yours. 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
17: A judge ruled yesterday in favor of the Woodstock police chief, whom town officials have now failed twice to demote, but he has decided to retire. Judge Kerry McDonald Cady ruled in favor of Joseph Swanson and ordered that any further demotion considerations go before an impartial board. But Swanson has instead decided to retire as chief, as confirmed by his attorney, Linda Frost. Swanson spent over 20 years with the department and started as chief in 2023. The decision to demote Swanson is officially reversed, according to McDonald Cady, who added in her order that further reconsiderations must be by an impartial board. The issue of raising taxes on second homes has animated this election cycle in Vermont. In a recent Vermont public poll, 57% of respondents say they think the state should impose a new yearly tax on second homes. 28% of respondents disagree, and 15% say they're unsure. Democratic nominee for Lieutenant Governor Molly Gray has said such a tax would help pay for universal primary care for Vermonters. Meanwhile, Republican and incumbents, Governor Phil Scott and Lieutenant Governor John Rogers, both say they're wary of adding any new taxes and point to the need to rein in education costs and grow Vermont's tax base. A man accused of trying to lure a child with candy will remain behind bars on an attempted felony kidnapping charge. James Traynor, age 70, pleaded not guilty, saying he and his defense lawyers believe it was all a misunderstanding. Court records showed Traynor was driving home on South Street in Rutland earlier this month when he pulled over near two boys and tried to give one of them candy. One of the boys said no, and Traynor drove away, but was later arrested and admitted he offered candy to the children, but claimed it was harmless. St. Albans Creamery workers will continue to receive employer-provided health insurance while a legal battle plays out over the plant's closure, according to a new court ruling this week. The ruling comes amid a tense fight over the facility's future between the Dairy Farmers of America and Teamsters Local 597, representing the St. Albans workforce. And that's what's happening.
8: Today is September 30th. On this date in 1791, the first performance of Mozart's opera The Magic Flute took place, just 2 months before the composer's death. In 1882, Thomas Edison's first commercial hydroelectric power plant began operation. And in 1954, the U.S. Navy submarine USS Nautilus was commissioned as the world's first nuclear-powered vessel. Born on this date in 1207, Persian mystic and poet Jalal ad-Din Rumi. In 1908, David Oistrakh, the Ukrainian-Russian violinist and educator. And in 1924, American novelist, playwright, and screenwriter Truman Capote. Dying on this day in 1770, English-American priest and theologian George Whitefield. In 1989, American composer and critic Virgil Thompson. And in 2012, Barry Commoner, the American biologist, academic, and politician.
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27: Red Sox, Patriots, Bruins, all in season. Celtics just joined the club at practice 2 days ago. Coach Joe Mazzulla.
28: An off-season conversation is looking at last season, but also looking at the journey the last 5 years, the trends, the things that you've been through, the perspective of the league, you know, teams that are getting better. So you try to look at the journey that we've been on. You know,
27: 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Joe Mazzulla.
28: And he's a huge piece to us. I kind of told the guys, I've said it in the press conference too, like, you know, I felt like we have three really good ones, you know, and Mitch, Nimi, and Luca. And, you know, we just got to be able to rely on them, and a lot of responsibility comes with that. So the quicker we could get up to speed on that and have an understanding of that, I think the better we'll be.
27: Celtics' first preseason game still 8 days away. 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

0: little bit of humidity in the air Friday with a late day front, which could mean a passing shower or thunder shower later in the day. From the StormWatch 9 Weather Center, I'm meteorologist Kevin Skorupa.
1: Chris Pappas looked voters in the eye and lied. Listen to Chris Pappas confronted about dating an Amazon lobbyist while voting on 7 bills Amazon lobbied on.
2: You've been dating a corporate lobbyist who actually was lobbying on behalf of Amazon at a time when you then went on to cast votes on Amazon's behalf on bills they
3: that's
2: lobbied
3: true,
2: you on.
3: Matt.
2: Yes, it is. Congressman,
3: Matt,
2: absolutely is.
3: That is not true.
2: Congressman,
3: Matt,
2: absolutely
3: true.
2: Is.
3: That is not true.
1: It was true. Pappas dated an Amazon lobbyist and voted on 7 different bills that Amazon lobbied on. 7 bills. Then Pappas lied about it.
3: That is not true.
1: It's all true. Chris Pappas even wound up marrying the lobbyist. What else is Chris Pappas hiding? Lying. Corrupt. Chris Pappas won't look out for you in the U.S. Senate. Paid for by SLF PAC and not authorized by any candidate or candidate's committee. SLFPAC.org. SLF PAC is responsible for the content of this ad.
4: It took hours for the Tooele County search and rescue to get to this point, saving this dog after he fell 30 feet into a mine shaft. Search and rescue say the dog and his owner were up in the mountains near Tooele hunting when they got close to the opening of the mine and the dog darted inside. They say incidents like these have happened in the area. It's estimated there are more than 10,000 open mine shafts in the entire state. And while the abandoned mine reclamation program at the State Department of Natural Resources has closed roughly 7,000 mine openings, there are many openings that haven't been found. And Tooele County is estimated to have a higher concentration of mine openings. In Tooele, Audi Iyer, Fox 13 News, Utah.
5: American gymnast Simone Biles has accomplished it all in her sport. She's a 23-time world champion and has 11 Olympic medals, including 7 golds. And after competing in the Rio de Janeiro, Tokyo, and Paris Games, the lure of competing in the Los Angeles Games in 2028 is real. But Biles says she's undecided about another run for gold, telling the Associated Press that she's not rushing to make a decision, but she adds in part, quote, "I feel like it's kind of in the works which way I'm leaning towards." There's certainly risks involved. Biles will be 31 by the time the games roll around, and starting a family with her husband, Indianapolis Colts safety Jonathan Owens, is also on her mind. But she says the fear of missing out is too real. Tony Genualdo, Fox News. Ahead of Game 1 Tuesday between the Chicago White Sox and Houston Astros in the AL Wildcard Series, a letter arrived at Wright Field in Chicago from Pope Leo XIV as the noted White Sox fan wished the team luck in the playoffs. In a letter addressed to team owner Jerry Reinsdorf, the pontiff wrote in part, quote, "It is my hope that the White Sox will continue to foster bonds of friendship and solidarity among people and thus bear hopeful witness to the possibility of living and working together in peace." He added, quote, "With these sentiments, I willingly invoke the Almighty's abundant blessings upon you and your loved ones." And that appeared to work in the White Sox favor as they won Game 1 Tuesday against the Astros 6-3. Tony Genualdo, Fox News.
6: Sylvester Stallone, promoting his new memoir, The Steps, is opening up about everything from his difficult childhood to the personal price he paid for fame. He stopped by a special report with Brett Baer on Fox News.
7: And I was thinking of my children when I said, I want them to actually understand the journey to get here.
6: He also writes about refusing to give up the starring role in the 1976 classic Rocky, even when he desperately needed the money, and is clearing up one of Hollywood's longest-running stories, saying Rocky Balboa was not really based on professional boxer Chuck Wepner. Stallone says he looked instead to undefeated heavyweight champion Rocky Marciano as the prototype for the character Michele Pollino. Fox News.
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1: Has there ever been a greater waste of public bandwidth than the so-called culture wars? 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identify or choose to live their lives. 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
5: Internet creepypasta, Slender Man, and multiple animatronics from Five Nights at Freddy's, including Freddy Fazbear. That doesn't necessarily mean that's it for Halloween for the Battle Royale. Last year, they announced Wednesday Addams late into the event. But those are some of the heavy hitters. Heyman Dignam, Fox News.
11: I'm Gianna Gelosi with your Fox True Crime Minute. Driven by what prosecutors call a motiveless compulsion to kill, a California man voluntarily surrendered to a patrol officer, later directing police to a pair of hidden bodies. Authorities say 28-year-old Marcelino Castro flagged down a San Jose police officer September 19th and confessed that he killed someone. According to the police report, Castro described the first killing as involving a man he knew, saying they went to smoke meth before he attacked him, strangling him and slitting his throat before concealing his body in a shallow grave near the Guadalupe River. Investigators believe that murder happened September 13th. Castro allegedly gave detectives information about another killing during questioning that police believe happened 2 to 3 days later. Castro says he lured that victim to a trail to smoke before strangling the man and hitting him with a rock before wrapping the body in a red tent and leaving it in tall grass. Castro was booked into jail on 2 murder counts. There's more on this story at foxnews.com or subscribe to the Fox True Crime Podcast. I'm Gianna Gelosi with your Fox True Crime Minute.
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12: I'm Nicole Murray with Your Money Now.
8: Traders have their sights set on the August reading of the Personal Consumption Expenditures Price Index due out later today. It is the Federal Reserve's preferred inflation gauge. Economists polled by Dow Jones see the metric rising 0.3% for the month, leading to an annual pace of 3.7%. Traders on prediction market platform Kalshi think that there's almost 60% odds that the U.S. added more than 90,000 payrolls in September. That's higher than economists surveyed by Dow Jones' consensus estimate for 84,000 jobs made in the month. The September jobs report is set to be delivered on Friday. Oil prices are higher after President Trump denied that he would be willing to ease sanctions on Iran as Qatar pushed for peace talks. West Texas Intermediate up to $90 a barrel, Brent at $103. Futures are mixed as Treasury yields rise. Yesterday, the Dow lost 131, the NASDAQ down 20.
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12: I'm Michelle Polino.
13: She's from Texas.
12: Ella Langley's Choosing Texas extended its winning streak. 24th week at number one on the Billboard Hot 100. The song first topped the Hot 100 back in February, and it's been racking up records ever since. The latest 19 weeks at number one on Billboard's digital song sales chart. The longest run ever there, passing two BTS hits. One of the co-writers on that song, Miranda Lambert, sold out one-night-only performance opening Nashville's newest concert venue, The Truth, is headed to Prime Video, Amazon Music, and Twitch to celebrate her new album, Crisco, out October 2nd. The special Songline Live broadcast premieres Wednesday, October 7th at 9 p.m. Eastern. The performance will be recorded live October 1st, giving fans who couldn't be in the room a chance to experience Lambert's performance of select Crisco tracks and catalog hits, accompanied by a 12-piece string section. That's Fox Country on Fox News.
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14: Putting a rock in the rearview mirror. I'm Dave Anthony, Fox News. The last American troops stationed in Iraq left the country today, 23 years after the U.S. invasion during the War on Terror.
15: The departure was agreed in 2024 under President Biden, the Trump administration following through despite the ongoing conflict with Iran. Security experts warn leaving Iraq could allow Iran to expand its own influence and perhaps allow ISIS to make a comeback too. Several pro-Iran militia groups operate in Iraq. The commander of one, Islamic Resistance in Iraq, says the U.S. withdrawal is a crushing defeat for the American project.
14: Fox's Jonathan Savage. Three more commercial ships attacked yesterday in the Strait of Hormuz, which Iran has tried to control with those attacks for months. A flight to Israel got turbulent in the cockpit, where a fight broke out. The plane ended up diverted to Saudi Arabia.
16: What remains unclear is what led to that emergency call coming from the cockpit that then forced Israel to scramble fighter jets and fears that it had been hijacked. Now, there are several different accounts out there from passengers who were on board, but one spoke to Fox News telling us that they believe the co-pilot of Fly Dubai flight FZ-1073 stabbed the captain of the plane, who then collapsed onto the controls.
14: Fox's Jeff Paul in Tel Aviv. Reuters reports the pilot and co-pilot are both hospitalized, and a second Fly Dubai flight to Israel has been turned around, returning to Dubai. President Trump is touting an agreement between AI industry leaders amid fears that the intelligence could get out of control and prompts calls for Congress to regulate it.
17: I believe they're going to be used for the good, and when they're not, we're going to be able to nab them. But there's going to be a tremendous self-policing aspect.
18: The voluntary accord does require internal and external reviews. President Trump is also changing the name of AI and government documents to SI, or super intelligence.
14: Fox's Jared Halpern. 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
14: Jack Smith on the hot seat again at a Senate hearing. The former special counsel investigated then-former President Trump getting two indictments over the 2020 election and the handling of classified documents. Cases dropped after the court rulings in 2024 Trump victory.
13: I am not a politician, and I have no partisan loyalty.
22: Several Republican senators focused on former special counsel Jack Smith's effort to obtain phone records of sitting members of Congress, including those of Missouri Senator Josh Hawley.
23: It's the worst abuse of prosecutorial power in the history of the United States. And all I have to say is, I'm glad you failed. I don't know what our democracy would be like if you had succeeded in your effort.
22: But Smith defended obtaining lawmaker phone records.
13: Those records corroborated evidence that we had that President Donald Trump and his co-conspirators were seeking to exploit the violence on January 6th in furtherance of their criminal scheme.
22: But multiple Republicans said Smith violated the rules that protect lawmakers from being investigated for legitimate legislative work. Jessica Rosenthal, Fox News.
14: Another inflation update comes out this morning. Gauging prices last month in the PCE, or personal consumption expenditures, on Wall Street, stock futures are barely moving. The baseball playoffs are underway.
24: On NBC, with the Braves trailing the Philadelphia Phillies by a run in the eighth inning, Austin Riley's three-run homer ends up giving Atlanta the 5-3 win. The New York Yankees might not have Aaron Judge because of an injury, but they do still have Ben Rice. He homered twice, including a grand slam, as New York blew out the Boston Red Sox. Meanwhile, Fernando Tatis Jr. hit the first leadoff home run in Padres postseason history as San Diego crushed the Chicago Cubs. The other Chicago team was a winner, though. The White Sox beat the Houston Astros. Greg Thompson, Fox News.
14: All those series, a best of three, resume today. I'm Dave Anthony, and this is Fox News.
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0: 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John Stewart speaking, and Stormwatch 9 has a lovely couple of days ahead for us. We've got the latest on the sporting situation, including the Yankees game last night. And, of course, we've got the latest in the financials, the entertainment world, and an interview or two on First Look.
1: Dartmouth College's provost is under review after the school newspaper reported that he used artificial intelligence in academic publications. In an article last week, the Dartmouth said a so-called AI audit of Provost Santiago Schnell's writing from this year indicates he uses AI. Schnell told the Dartmouth that he uses AI tools to refine his work, but ultimately decides what's in the final text. In response to the article, college president Sean Baylock said she opened an internal review into Schnell's use of AI. She went on to say that leading on something this new and fluid is messy, and there will be missteps, which is part of how an institution learns. One of New Hampshire's most powerful unions is backing U.S. Representative Maggie Goodlander in the 2nd Congressional District race. The Professional Firefighters of New Hampshire announced its endorsement of Goodlander yesterday afternoon in Nashua. Firefighters pointed to Goodlander's work on occupational cancer and securing benefits for the families of fallen firefighters as reasons why they are supporting her for a second term. Goodlander is facing Republican challenger Lily Tang Williams on November 3rd in a rematch of the 2024 election. Heating oil, propane, gas, electricity, and wood are all selling at higher prices. Heating oil was around $3.30 a gallon in New England last year, according to the Federal Energy Information Agency. The statewide average price is $5.28 as of early September, according to the State Department of Energy. Propane was about $3.50 a gallon last October and averages slightly over $4 a gallon in New Hampshire this month, according to the state. Liberty Utilities raised its natural gas rates last April by almost 50%, and Northern Utilities is seeking a 14% rate hike. The state's three investor-owned electric companies all increased their supply charge for the six-month winter rate. The price of wood pellets is up roughly $50 from the price at this time last year. The Nashua Police Department is searching for a missing 19-year-old. Police are trying to locate Alexander Cruz, a Hispanic man from Nashua who is 5 feet 9 inches tall and weighs about 160 pounds. Cruz has black hair and brown eyes and is believed to be in the Nashua area. While the photo authorities provided shows Cruz with braided hair, they say his current hairstyle is shorter and not braided. Cruz was reported missing September 26th, and family members expressed concern for his well-being. Anyone who has seen Cruz or might know his whereabouts is asked to contact the Nashua Police Department. Anonymous information may be provided at 603-589-1665. Two New Hampshire public high schools were ranked among the top 1,000 schools in the United States in a ranking niche released on Monday. For its 2027 Best Schools and Districts in America rankings, niche analyzed 93,000 public schools, 30,000 private schools, and 11,000 school districts across the country. Hanover High School in Hanover ranked as the best public high school in the state, and Academy for Science and Design High School in Nashua was second. Lebanon High School came in at number 10 and Sunapee Senior High School at number 17. Hanover High School was ranked between 351st and 375th in the country, while the Academy for Science and Design High School was between 701st and 725th. The two best private high schools in New Hampshire were Phillips Exeter Academy and St. Paul's School in Concord. Democrats are questioning why Republican candidate for Congress Anthony DiLorenzo's financial campaign disclosures appear to minimize his wealth and fail to list expected assets like a checking or savings account. The state Democratic Party is also raising concerns about a series of loans DiLorenzo received from a car dealership he founded shortly before he then loaned money to his own campaign. The fresh attacks come as DiLorenzo, a first-time candidate for office, takes on Democrat Stephanie Shaheen in a closely watched congressional race. Stay tuned for more news on News Talk 99.7 FM WNTK and AM 1490 FM 98.9 WUVR.
2: Chris Pappas looked voters in the eye and lied. Listen to Chris Pappas confronted about dating an Amazon lobbyist while voting on seven bills Amazon lobbied on.
3: You've been dating a corporate lobbyist who actually was lobbying on behalf of Amazon at a time when you then went on to cast votes on Amazon's behalf on bills they
4: that's
3: lobbied
4: true,
3: you on.
4: Matt.
3: Yes, it is. Congressman,
4: Matt,
3: it absolutely
4: not true.
3: Is.
4: That is not true.
3: Congressman,
4: Matt,
3: it absolutely is.
4: That is not true.
2: 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Seven bills. Then Pappas lied about it.
4: That is not true.
2: It's all true. Chris Pappas even wound up marrying the lobbyist. What else is Chris Pappas hiding? Lying. Corrupt. Chris Pappas won't look out for you in the U.S. Senate. Paid for by SLF PAC and not authorized by any candidate or candidate's committee. SLFPAC.org. SLF PAC is responsible for the content of this ad.
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1: A judge ruled yesterday in favor of the Woodstock police chief, whom town officials have now failed twice to demote, but he has decided to retire. Judge Carrie McDonald Cady ruled in favor of Joseph Swanson and ordered that any further demotion considerations go before an impartial board. But Swanson has instead decided to retire as chief, as confirmed by his attorney, Linda Frost. Swanson spent over 20 years with the department and started as chief in 2023. The decision to demote Swanson is officially reversed, according to McDonald Cady, who added in her order that further reconsiderations must be by an impartial board. The issue of raising taxes on second homes has animated this election cycle in Vermont. In a recent Vermont public poll, 57% of respondents say they think the state should impose a new yearly tax on second homes. 28% of respondents disagree, and 15% say they're unsure. Democratic nominee for Lieutenant Governor Molly Gray has said such a tax would help pay for universal primary care for Vermonters. Meanwhile, Republican incumbents Governor Phil Scott and Lieutenant Governor John Rogers both say they're wary of adding any new taxes and point to the need to rein in education costs and grow Vermont's tax base. A man accused of trying to lure a child with candy will remain behind bars on an attempted felony kidnapping charge. James Traynor, age 70, pleaded not guilty, saying he and his defense lawyers believe it was all a misunderstanding. Court records showed Traynor was driving home on South Street in Rutland earlier this month when he pulled over near two boys and tried to give one of them candy. One of the boys said no, and Traynor drove away, but was later arrested and admitted he offered candy to the children, but claimed it was harmless. St. Albans Creamery workers will continue to receive employer-provided health insurance while a legal battle plays out over the plant's closure, according to a new court ruling this week. The ruling comes amid a tense fight over the facility's future between the Dairy Farmers of America and Teamsters Local 597, representing the St. Albans workforce. And that's what's happening.
6: Today is September 30th.
1: On this date in 1791, the first performance of Mozart's opera The Magic Flute took place, just 2 months before the composer's death. In 1882, Thomas Edison's first commercial hydroelectric power plant began operation, and in 1954, the U.S. Navy submarine USS Nautilus was commissioned as the world's first nuclear-powered vessel. Born on this date in 1207, Persian mystic and poet Jalal ad-Din Rumi. In 1908, David Oistrakh, the Ukrainian-Russian violinist and educator. And in 1924, American novelist, playwright, and screenwriter Truman Capote. Dying on this day in 1770, English-American priest and theologian George Whitefield. In 1989, American composer and critic Virgil Thompson. And in 2012, Barry Commoner, the American biologist, academic, and politician.
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7: God loves you and has an awesome plan for your life. 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The Bible says the wages of sin is death, but the gift of God is eternal life through Jesus Christ our Lord. Say this with me from your heart and out loud to make heaven your home. Father, I turn from my sin. I receive Jesus Christ as my Savior and my Lord. Fill me with your Holy Spirit. I am yours. If you just prayed that prayer out loud from your heart, the Bible says heaven is your home. And I would love to meet you. Come join me at Lake Church in Newport on Sundays at 9 and 11 a.m. This is Pastor Samuel. Have a wonderful day.
8: First game of the season, and just like last season, it's all about the business of winning. Bruins 3, Rangers nothing. Bruins scored all their goals during the third period. Coach Marco Sturm.
9: I feel like it's always more about us than the opponent. The Rangers, we know, made some changes on their team like everyone else, so really on our team that we, after this short camp, that we get back on track here and get to our identity as fast as possible.
8: Marco Sturm, Bruins controlled all 60 minutes of this game. This is goaltender Jeremy Swayman. 24 saves, another shutout.
10: I think the biggest thing is keeping things simple, but it's such the truth. And, you know, it's just the sun rises every day. All you can control is how you, you know, approach the opportunity given every day. And if you have a bad day or a good day, you just let it wash, take the positives, and move forward.
8: Jeremy Swayman, Bruins 3, Rangers nothing. Follow me, Tom Cuddy Sports.
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13: Clouds and some sunshine. Temperatures responding nicely going into the afternoon. A high today between 70 and 74. 50s with more fog forming later on tonight. Even warmer temperatures for Thursday with some sunshine. Highs between 75 and 80. Even a little bit of humidity in the air Friday with a late day front, which could mean a passing shower or thunder shower later in the day. From the Stormwatch 9 Weather Center, I'm meteorologist Kevin Skorupa.
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16: 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Kimberly-Clark has spent 2 decades searching for an alternative material and believes it has found one in Hesperalo, a spiky plant that thrives in arid climates. The maker of Scott, Continental, and Huggies sees potential for the plant's fiber to transform paper-based products and reduce dependence on wood pulp. After research, the company calls the development a breakthrough. Your paper towel may begin someday in the desert. The Wall Street Journal reports that Hesperalo could become a new source of fiber for hygiene products. We all have that someday idea. I'm Ken Chester, and I wrote 2-Hour Entrepreneur to finally help you start yours. 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Your water heater may soon learn when you shower and when electricity is the cheapest. Boston startup Reservoir raised $8 million for a predictive heat pump water heater, TechCrunch reports. The appliance studies household demand, preheats water during lower-cost off-peak hours, and helps utilities shift electricity use away from peak periods without sacrificing reliable hot water service. Reservoir says its system could also reduce energy bills and guard against leaks in frozen pipes. With water heating accounting for about 18% of household energy use, a smarter tank could benefit homeowners and the power grid. I'm Ken Chester.
14: This has been Tech Mobility in Focus.
17: A better life with Dr. Sanjay Gupta.
18: What are all those hours of screen time doing to your child's developing brain? We don't fully know yet, but a new study out of SUNY Upstate Medical University makes this important point. Childhood, roughly from birth through age 25, is a critical window. The brain gets wired by real-world experiences, language, music, movement, and time spent face-to-face with other people. Learn a language or an instrument young comes far more easily than it ever will for an adult. The worry is that hours of fast, flashy screen time can crowd out exactly those experiences and even make ordinary life start to feel boring by comparison. You don't have to wait for decades of data to act. Fill your kids' days with real things. Play, music, conversation, time outside. Just cutting back a little bit can go a long way. I'm Dr. Sanjay Gupta, helping you live a better life.
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22: It's September 30th, and this is your Fox Daily Snapshot. Today is National Chewing Gum Day. Give your jaws a workout by grabbing a pack of your favorite gum and start chewing. Chewing gum can trace its origins back thousands of years when people used tree bark tar because it was believed to have medicinal properties. Today, there are hundreds of varieties of gum to choose from. Some are used to freshen your breath, while others can help you blow gigantic bubbles. And chewing gum has some health benefits as well. Studies have shown that it can help relieve stress and help improve your memory. Also on this date, in 1939, NBC aired the first televised college football game. The Fordham Rams beat Waynesburg University 34-7. And the man who became a cultural icon, actor James Dean, was tragically killed in a car accident in 1955. He was just 24. If it's your birthday today, you share it with American jazz artist and bandleader, drummer Buddy Rich, born in 1917. I'm Tushar Saxena, and that's your Fox Daily Snapshot.
23: 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As you get in gear to buy a home, you'll need to save for more than just a down payment. Another major and often overlooked expense is closing costs, which are a collection of fees that come with funding a mortgage and finalizing a property sale. They include fees related to your home loan, like origination fees and any discount points, along with costs related to the real estate sale, like appraisal, title search, insurance, and attorney fees. You'll usually pay them on closing day when you sign your final loan documents. Closing costs typically range from 2-5% of your loan amount. Home buyers pay the majority of closing costs, but it is possible for home sellers to help with closing costs, though rare in a competitive market. However, in a slower market, buyers may have more power to negotiate seller concessions. While you can't eliminate closing costs, there are ways to reduce them, like comparing offers from multiple lenders. Saving you money, Hillary Barsky, Fox News.
24: I'm Nicole Murray with Your Money Now. Dow Jones economists say that the Personal Consumption Expenditures Price Index is expected to show a 0.3% monthly increase. On an annual basis, the price levels are expected to show an increase by 3.7%. President Trump says tech executives have agreed to establish voluntary safety standards for AI and reiterated his support for rapid expansion of data centers.
25: Well, I think I'm seeing tremendous self-policing, and they understand that they have to self-police. And it's very hard for somebody to come out and say, get into these models are very complex.
24: Trump also signed an executive order to replace the term artificial intelligence with super intelligence across the executive branch. Hedge funds are becoming a force to be reckoned with in the roughly $30 trillion U.S. Treasury market. The Treasury's office says that funds' cash Treasury holdings reached $2 trillion at the end of 2025. That's nearly three times their level 5 years earlier. Futures have inched lower as Treasury yields rise.
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1: News, I'm Paul Stevens. Former American Idol contestant Caleb Flynn found guilty by an Ohio court in connection with the murder of his wife.
2: While we respect the system, certainly, we're disappointed. I fully anticipate that there will be a notice of appeal filed, and this decision will be tested thoroughly in the Court of Appeals.
1: Flynn's lawyer, Patrick Mulligan, Lindsay Clancy in court again on Tuesday after a jury failed to reach a verdict on child murder charges this month.
4: Her attorney, Kevin Reddington, now says prosecutors failed to prove Clancy did it. Reddington argued today that Clancy should be acquitted because police botched an investigation, including, quote, woefully deficient forensic evidence.
1: Fox's Brian Yenis in Plymouth, Massachusetts. No decision yet about a possible retrial in that case. 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
8: The Nashua Police Department is searching for a missing 19-year-old. Trying to locate Alexander Cruz, a Hispanic man from Nashua, who is 5 feet 9 inches tall and weighs about 160 pounds. Cruz has black hair and brown eyes and is believed to be in the Nashua area. While the photo authorities provided shows Cruz with braided hair, they say his current hairstyle is shorter and not braided. Cruz was reported missing September 26th, and family members expressed concern for his well-being. Anyone who has seen Cruz or might know his whereabouts is asked to contact the Nashua Police Department. Anonymous information may be provided
9: at
8: 603-589-1665.
9: Counting America
8: heating
9: and Europe,
8: oil, propane, gas, electricity, and wood are and all selling at higher prices. Heating oil was around $3.30 a gallon in New England last year, according to the Federal Energy Information Agency. The statewide average price is $5.28 as of early September, according to the State Department of Energy. Propane was about $3.50 a gallon last October and averages slightly over $4 a gallon in New Hampshire this month, according to the state. Liberty Utilities raised its natural gas rates last April by almost 50%, and Northern Utilities is seeking a 14% rate hike. The state's three investor-owned electric companies all increased their supply charge for the six-month winter rate. The price of wood pellets is up roughly $50 from the price at this time last year. One of New Hampshire's most powerful unions is backing U.S. Representative Maggie Goodlander in the 2nd Congressional District race. The Professional Firefighters of New Hampshire announced its endorsement of Goodlander yesterday afternoon in Nashua. Firefighters pointed to Goodlander's work on occupational cancer and securing benefits for the families of fallen firefighters as reasons why they are supporting her for a second term. Goodlander is facing Republican challenger Lily Tang Williams on November 3rd in a rematch of the 2024 election.
9: Dakota Johnson and
8: Dartmouth College's provost is under review after the school newspaper reported that he used artificial intelligence in academic publications. In an article last week, the Dartmouth said a so-called AI audit of Provost Santiago Schnell's writing from this year indicates he uses AI. Schnell told the Dartmouth that he uses AI tools to refine his work, but ultimately decides what's in the final text. In response to the article, college president Sean Baylock said she opened an internal review into Schnell's use of AI. She went on to say that leading on something this new and fluid is messy, and there will be missteps, which is part of how an institution learns.
10: Well, this one will make money, too.
8: Two New Hampshire public high schools were ranked among the top 1,000 schools in the United States in a ranking niche released on Monday. For its 2027 best schools and districts in America rankings, niche analyzed 93,000 public schools, 30,000 private schools, and 11,000 school districts across the country. Hanover High School in Hanover ranked as the best public high school in the state, and Academy for Science and Design High School in Nashua was second. Lebanon High School came in at number 10, and Sunapee Senior High School at number 17. Hanover High School was ranked between 351st and 375th in the country, while the Academy for Science and Design High School was between 701st and 725th. The two best private high schools in New Hampshire were Phillips Exeter Academy and St. Paul's School in Concord.
9: Then we have a movie called The Scout.
8: Democrats are questioning why Republican candidate for Congress Anthony DiLorenzo's financial campaign disclosures appear to minimize his wealth and fail to list expected assets like a checking or savings account. The state Democratic Party is also raising concerns about a series of loans DiLorenzo received from a car dealership he founded shortly before he then loaned money to his own campaign. The fresh attacks come as DiLorenzo, a first-time candidate for office, takes on Democrat Stephanie Shaheen in a closely watched congressional race.
10: I lived in a co-op.
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9: I mean, you always see real estate lessons for some house that was in a movie or a TV show, even if it was just the exterior. It adds to the value. We also have a movie coming out called Atonement with Kenneth Branagh and Boyd Holbrook, and it's about this troubled veteran who, during the Iraqi invasion, shot up this family, and he's feeling guilty, so he goes back to talk to the family. And again, it's got some heavy actors, Boyd Holbrook and Kenneth Branagh, so that could do okay. And then we have a comedy called Rolling Loud with Owen Wilson and this young guy, Kristen Convery, and he's a dad trying to impress his son, and he promises to take this young teenager, he's a young one, to this wild hip-hop festival. The two of them tell the boy's mother that no, we're going to the country house, but no, that's not what
10: they're lie to mom. Oh boy.
9: The boy ends up missing, and dad has to go through the hip-hop festival trying to find his young son.
10: That's scary.
9: That's scary, yeah. In the trailer, I saw a scene involving a bunch of porta-potties, and dad trying to knock on them.
10: That could
9: be interesting. Yeah,
10: it could be.
9: In theaters, we also have a movie called Ghost in the Cell, and it was filmed in Indonesia and South Korea. No actors that we've heard of, but it's about this prison with all these inmates and all their problems, and one of them ends up dead, And the new inmate realizes that it's not being killed by other roommates. There's a ghost in the cell.
10: Oh.
9: Yeah.
10: Scary.
9: And rather than film in a real prison down there, they decided to build a set from scratch.
10: Well, yeah. That'd be interesting.
9: Yeah. Netflix has a movie called Tyler Perry's Doing Life, and I don't know if this is Madea in jail, because there's no information about it. But.
10: Yeah. Okay, so another Tyler Perry Madea movie. All right.
9: That's right. So it probably is, but there was no trailer, just a listing from Netflix saying it's coming this weekend. Then we have a movie came out a few years ago on Hulu called Mafia Mama. With Tony Collette and Monica Bellucci, and it's about this middle-aged writer, and she's dealing with her son leaving for college and her chauvinistic boss, and then she finds out that her grandfather passed away, and she attends his family, his funeral in Italy, and she finds out she's supposed to take over the crime family.
10: Oh! What a present!
9: I know. All this is yours. Hulu has a movie called One Spoon of Chocolate with Shameik Moore, and it's about this veteran named Unique, and he's trying to get a fresh start in a small town called Karensville. And
10: Karensville?
9: He deals with Karensville, right. Yeah. There's definitely a tongue-in-cheek here.
10: Okay.
9: And he finds out that his young black friend, has disappeared. And the town, you find out, seems to be making money by enticing black people to come there, then taking their organs. Another stealing organs movie.
10: Karen did it.
9: Karen did it. So, yeah. And it's supposed to be sort of an homage to the blaxploitation movies.
10: Okay.
9: In the 70s. Mm-hmm. And finally, we have a movie in theaters called Orion. And it's about the sole surviving astronaut. He comes back from a disastrous mission. No memory of what killed his crew, but he works with an interrogator. And he tries to find out the truth before this deadly threat that he unknowingly brought back to Earth takes over.
10: Oh, well, that could go a lot of ways.
9: Yeah, so the box office, it is October all of a sudden, so I think the box office is trying to bring up the scary films.
10: Well, have something to do before the Thanksgiving and holiday rush, yeah.
9: Exactly.
10: Well, that's fun, and we'll look forward to next week.
9: Absolutely, we'll help more. Take care.
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13: So I was asked to tell you what's new at Old Man's Junk, so I figured I'd be comfortable while I did it. Put my Speedo on, sat out on the deck to catch some rays, and listened to Google Mograss, American Farmer. We let the wife do the work. We have new help at Old Man's Junk. PJ, the old man's granddaughter. PJ will be there Thursday, Friday, Saturdays, slinging $2 hot dogs, chili dogs, hamburgers, sausage, and steak sub. She is learning the ropes on how to be grumpy. On Saturdays, the old man might show up to make pizzas. Then again, he might not. But take a chance on him. They're only $12. We have a lounge to eat in. The lounge chairs were built from material from Old Man's Woodshed. Speaking of the woodshed, that is full of reasonably priced lumber. The store is full of quality junk and antiques. I caught him and his family taking stuff from one of my jobs in Sunapee. They have high-class junk over there. Well, I can't seem to get Google's attention to make me dinner, so I guess I'll have to go get a hot dog at the best restaurant in Goshen. I'll see you there at Old Man's Junk.
0: A judge ruled yesterday in favor of the Woodstock police chief, whom town officials have now failed twice to demote, but he has decided to retire. Judge Kerry McDonald Cady ruled in favor of Joseph Swanson and ordered that any further demotion considerations go before an impartial board. But Swanson has instead decided to retire as chief, as confirmed by his attorney, Linda Frost. Swanson spent over 20 years with the department and started as chief in 2023. The decision to demote Swanson is officially reversed, according to McDonald Cady, who added in her order that further reconsiderations must be by an impartial board. The issue of raising taxes on second homes has animated this election cycle in Vermont. In a recent Vermont public poll, 57% of respondents say they think the state should impose a new yearly tax on second homes. 28% of respondents disagree, and 15% say they're unsure. Democratic nominee for Lieutenant Governor Molly Gray has said such a tax would help pay for universal primary care for Vermonters. Meanwhile, Republican incumbents Governor Phil Scott and Lieutenant Governor John Rogers both say they're wary of adding any new taxes and point to the need to rein in education costs and grow Vermont's tax base. A man accused of trying to lure a child with candy will remain behind bars on an attempted felony kidnapping charge. James Traynor, age 70, pleaded not guilty, saying he and his defense lawyers believe it was all a misunderstanding. Court records showed Traynor was driving home on South Street in Rutland earlier this month when he pulled over near two boys and tried to give one of them candy. One of the boys said no, and Traynor drove away, but was later arrested and admitted he offered candy to the children, but claimed it was harmless. St. Albans Creamery workers will continue to receive employer-provided health insurance while a legal battle plays out over the plant's closure, according to a new court ruling this week. The ruling comes amid a tense fight over the facility's future between the Dairy Farmers of America and Teamsters Local 597, representing the St. Albans workforce. And that

0: 1207, Persian mystic and poet Jalal ad-Din Rumi. In 1908, David Oistrakh, the Ukrainian-Russian violinist and educator. And in 1924, American novelist, playwright, and screenwriter Truman Capote. Dying on this day in 1770, English-American priest and theologian George Whitefield. In 1989, American composer and critic Virgil Thompson. And in 2012, Barry Commoner, the American biologist, academic, and politician.
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3: Chris Pappas looked voters in the eye and lied. 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
5: That is not true.
3: It's all true. Chris Pappas even wound up marrying the lobbyist. What else is Chris Pappas hiding? Lying. 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Chris Pappas won't look out for you in the U.S. Senate. 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SLFPAC.org. SLF PAC is responsible for the content of this ad.
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7: It's a challenge. That's the, I guess, holistically the challenge of a 3-game series, right? It's why Tolley was out there. It's why Schlittler was out there trying really hard to get game one. You have to win 2 in a row. So you got to be aggressive and try to win as many moments as you can, because we got to win 2 games in a row now to keep the season alive.
6: Chad Tracy on game 2 today. Peyton Pauly pitched pretty well. The rest of the pitching staff, disaster. Game tonight, William Abreu. What do you think?
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6: William Abreu. And, oh, Roman Anthony left the game injured again. 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
11: Clouds and some sunshine. Temperatures responding nicely going into the afternoon. A high today between 70 and 74. 50s with more fog forming later on tonight. Even warmer temperatures for Thursday with some sunshine. Highs between 75 and 80. Even a little bit of humidity in the air Friday with a late day front, which could mean a passing shower or thunder shower later in the day. From the Storm Watch 9 Weather Center, I'm meteorologist Kevin Skorupa.
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7: This is Fox on Health. More than 1 in 5 seniors may be at risk for dangerous drug interactions. A study on medication safety finding about 22% of U.S. adults between the ages of 62 and 85 had a drug regimen that could harm their health. The numbers are a slight improvement from 2015 and 2016, when nearly 26% of seniors were at risk for drug interactions. Researchers recently compared data gathered during two separate waves of a national study on health and aging involving nearly 5,000 seniors who were taking multiple medications regularly. They found seniors taking several medications increased from 31% to nearly 36%, which boosted their risk for drug interactions. The team noted taking 5 or more prescription medications at the same time is an ongoing health concern for seniors. Findings appear in JAMA, the Journal of the American Medical Association. For more health news, go to foxnewshealth.com. I'm Lisa Brady with Fox on Health.
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9: I'm Nicole Murray with Your Money Now. Oil prices are up this morning after President Trump denied that he would be willing to ease sanctions on Iran. West Texas Intermediate at $90 a barrel, Brent at $103. A new data analysis says that people who switched from obesity injections to Novo's new Wegovy pill continued to lose weight after 3 months. People who switched from either a Wegovy shot or Lilly's Zepbound injection to the Wegovy pill and stayed on the treatment for 3 months lost roughly 4% of their weight on average. OpenAI has been sued over a cyber attack its models committed against startup Hugging Face in July. The lawsuit, filed by a nonprofit, appears to be the first publicly reported case seeking to hold an AI developer liable for an incident caused by rogue systems. Futures are mixed ahead of inflation data later this morning. Yesterday, the Dow lost 131, the Nasdaq down 22, the S&P 500 down 12.
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11: The first major game Halloween event is on the horizon. Fortnite's 2026 for their Fortnite Mares collabs. That includes Freddy Krueger. And it seems a new part of the map.
12: Every town has an Elm Street.
11: Masks from The Purge, Beetlejuice.
13: Beetlejuice.
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11: And in A Difference Without a Distinction, it's the movie version, not the 90s cartoon style.
15: Are you a ghost too?
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11: Internet creepypasta, Slender Man, and multiple animatronics from Five Nights at Freddy's, including Freddy Fazbear. That doesn't necessarily mean that's it for Halloween for the Battle Royale. Last year, they announced Wednesday Addams late into the event. But those are some of the heavy hitters. Eamon Dignam, Fox News.
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18: A fight in flight leads to fright. I'm Dave Anthony, Fox News. When it appears the co-pilot went on the attack...
19: He took a knife and tried to kill the pilot.
18: That's what the mother of a passenger on the Fly Dubai flight tells Fox. It was headed to Israel, but made an emergency landing in Saudi Arabia amid fears the plane was hijacked.
20: We are getting some new images of a passenger covered in blood who reportedly got involved to help. We know the plane, Fly Dubai flight, FZ-1037, was flying from Dubai to Tel Aviv this morning. After flying for about 2.5 hours, that plane signaled an emergency on board while entering Jordanian airspace. That's when it abruptly descended from 33,000 feet to 17,000 feet. There was a lot of screaming on board. The power went out, and they all thought they were going to die.
18: Fox's Jeff Paul in Tel Aviv. Both the pilot and the co-pilot are reportedly hospitalized. Now to a different flight today. Taking the last American troops stationed in Iraq out of the country.
21: 8 years after the 2003 toppling of Saddam Hussein, American troops first withdrew, only to return to oust ISIS in 2014. A Pentagon spokesman says the orderly departure reflects the success of the 12-year campaign against the Islamic State group. Security experts warn leaving Iraq could allow Iran to expand its own influence there and perhaps allow ISIS to make a comeback too.
18: Fox's Jonathan Savage. Russia hit Ukraine again overnight with a drone and missile barrage targeting power and other utility infrastructure, an attack that killed 4 civilians, including a child found dead in the rubble of a home. There'll be a Senate hearing today into the threats of AI going out of control, something that's prompted calls for Congress to put in regulations. President Trump wants AI companies to police themselves, and they signed an agreement with the industry leaders, CEO Mark Zuckerberg among them. He says they are working as an industry to self-police. 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
18: Tennessee is getting ready to do something that hasn't happened in that state in at least 200 years. Execute a woman. Krista Pike will get a lethal injection this morning for a 1995 murder. Governor Bill Lee rejected her bid for clemency. Pike claims she was a mentally ill 18-year-old at the time of the killing. In Ohio, a conviction in another murder case.
26: We, the jury in this case, being duly impaneled and sworn, find the defendant, Caleb C. Flynn, guilty.
27: The judge revoking the 40-year-old's bond, setting a sentencing hearing for October 5th. Prosecutors say Flynn, a former American Idol contestant and pastor, fatally shot his 37-year-old wife, Ashley, at their Tip City home in February and staged the scene to look like a home invasion, pointing to thousands of texts between him and his mistress, Aaliyah Botner, as proof of a motive. Botner, who testified, reading messages Flint sent her, including one stating he wanted his wife, quote, dead and gone. The defense had argued no murder weapon was recovered. Kristen Goodwin, Fox News.
18: A hearing has been set for November 2nd in the push for retrying Lindsay Clancy for murder in Massachusetts and the killing of her three kids after a hung jury mistrial weeks ago considering her insanity defense.
0: Clancy's lawyer, Kevin Reddington, will push for a dismissal of murder charges his client still faces. If that doesn't happen, Judge William Sullivan said he wants a new trial date set.
1: That's my goal in this thing, is to get this thing tried as soon as proper without sacrificing anyone's rights.
0: The next hearing will also likely address a potential inquiry into the holdout juror that led to the mistrial earlier this month. Add to that Reddington's assertion that prosecutors have not proven Clancy actually killed her kids. Commonwealth attorneys call that laughable. Grinnell Scott, Fox News.
18: On Wall Street, stock futures are down a bit ahead of an inflation report this hour. In the baseball playoffs, Atlanta, San Diego, the New York Yankees, and Chicago White Sox all won opening games in the wild card round. I'm Dave Anthony. This is Fox News.
2: 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John Stewart speaking, and Stormwatch 9 has a lovely couple of days ahead for us. We've got the latest on the sporting situation, including the Yankees game last night. And, of course, we've got the latest in the financials, the entertainment world, and an interview or two on First Look.
6: Heating oil, propane, gas, electricity, and wood are all selling at higher prices. Heating oil was around $3.30 a gallon in New England last year, according to the Federal Energy Information Agency. The statewide average price is $5.28 as of early September, according to the State Department of Energy. Propane was about $3.50 a gallon last October and averages slightly over $4 a gallon in New Hampshire this month, according to the state. Liberty Utilities raised its natural gas rates last April by almost 50%, a 19% rate hike. The state's three investor-owned electric companies all increased their supply charge for the six-month winter rate. The price of wood pellets is up roughly $50 from the price at this time last year. One of New Hampshire's most powerful unions is backing U.S. Representative Maggie Goodlander in the 2nd Congressional District race. The Professional Firefighters of New Hampshire announced its endorsement of Goodlander yesterday afternoon in Nashua. Firefighters pointed to Goodlander's work on occupational cancer and securing benefits for the families of fallen firefighters as reasons why they are supporting her for a second term. Goodlander is facing Republican challenger Lily Tang Williams on November 3rd in a rematch of the 2024 election. Dartmouth College's provost is under review after the school newspaper reported that he used artificial intelligence in academic publications. In an article last week, the Dartmouth said a so-called AI audit of Provost Santiago Schnell's writing from this year indicates he uses AI. Schnell told the Dartmouth that he uses AI tools to refine his work, but ultimately decides what's in the final text. In response to the article, college president Sean Baylock said she opened an internal review into Schnell's use of AI. She went on to say that leading on something this new and fluid is messy, and there will be missteps, which is part of how an institution learns. The Nashua Police Department is searching for a missing 19-year-old. Police are trying to locate Alexander Cruz, a Hispanic man from Nashua who is 5 feet 9 inches tall and weighs about 160 pounds. Cruz has black hair and brown eyes and is believed to be in the Nashua area. While the photo authorities provided shows Cruz with braided hair, they say his current hairstyle is shorter and not braided. Cruz was reported missing September 26th. 6th, and family members expressed concern for his well-being. Anyone who has seen Cruz or might know his whereabouts is asked to contact the Nashua Police Department. Anonymous information may be provided at 603-589-1665. Two New Hampshire public high schools were ranked among the top 1,000 schools in the United States in a ranking niche released on Monday. For

0: its 2027 Best Schools and Districts in America rankings, Nitch analyzed 93,000 public schools, 30,000 private schools, and 11,000 school districts across the country. Hanover High School in Hanover ranked as the best public high school in the state, and Academy for Science and Design High School in Nashua was second. Lebanon High School came in at number 10, and Sunapee Senior High School at number 17. Hanover High School was ranked between 351st and 375th in the country, while the Academy for Science and Design High School was between 701st and 725th. The two best private high schools in New Hampshire were Phillips Exeter Academy and St. Paul's School in Concord. Democrats are questioning why Republican candidate for Congress Anthony DiLorenzo's financial campaign disclosures appear to minimize his wealth and fail to list expected assets like a checking or savings account. The state Democratic Party is also raising concerns about a series of loans DiLorenzo received from a car dealership he founded shortly before he then loaned money to his own campaign. The fresh attacks come as DiLorenzo, a first-time candidate for office, takes on Democrat Stephanie Shaheen in a closely watched congressional race. Stay tuned for more news on News Talk 99.7 FM WNTK and AM 1490 FM 98.9 WUVR.
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0: A judge ruled yesterday in favor of the Woodstock police chief, whom town officials have now failed twice to demote, but he has decided to retire. Judge Kerry McDonald Cady ruled in favor of Joseph Swanson and ordered that any further demotion considerations go before an impartial board. But Swanson has instead decided to retire as chief, as confirmed by his attorney, Linda Frost. Swanson spent over 20 years with the department and started as chief in 2023. The decision to demote Swanson is officially reversed, according to McDonald Cady, who added in her order that further reconsiderations must be by an impartial board. The issue of raising taxes on second homes has animated this election cycle in Vermont. In a recent Vermont public poll, 57% of respondents say they think the state should impose a new yearly tax on second homes. 28% of respondents disagree, and 15% say they're unsure. Democratic nominee for Lieutenant Governor Molly Gray has said such a tax would help pay for universal primary care for Vermonters. Meanwhile, Republican incumbents Governor Phil Scott and Lieutenant Governor John Rogers both say they're wary of adding any new taxes and point to the need to rein in education costs and grow Vermont's tax base.
5: A man accused of trying to lure a child with candy will remain behind bars on an attempted felony kidnapping charge. James Traynor, age 70, pleaded not guilty, saying he and his defense lawyers believe it was all a misunderstanding. Court records showed Traynor was driving home on South Street in Rutland earlier this month when he pulled over near two boys and tried to give one of them candy. One of the boys said no, and Traynor drove away, but was later arrested and admitted he offered candy to the children, but claimed it was harmless. St. Albans Creamery workers will continue to receive employer-provided health insurance while a legal battle plays out over the plant's closure, according to a new court ruling this week. The ruling comes amid a tense fight over the facility's future between the Dairy Farmers of America and Teamsters Local 597, representing the St. Albans workforce. And that's what's happening.
6: Today is September 30th. On this date in 1791, the first performance of Mozart's opera The Magic Flute took place, just 2 months before the composer's death. In 1882, Thomas Edison's first commercial hydroelectric power plant began operation, and in 1954, the U.S. Navy submarine USS Nautilus was commissioned as the world's first nuclear-powered vessel. Born on this date in 1207, Persian mystic and poet Jalal ad-Din Rumi. In 1908, David Oistrakh, the Ukrainian-Russian violinist and educator. And in 1924, American novelist, playwright, and screenwriter Truman Capote. Dying on this day in 1770, English-American priest and theologian George Whitefield. In 1989, American composer and critic Virgil Thompson. And in 2012, Barry Commoner, the American biologist, academic, and politician.
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9: Red Sox, Patriots, Bruins, all in season. Celtics just joined the club at practice 2 days ago. Coach Joe Mazzulla.
10: An off-season conversation is looking at last season, but also looking at the journey in the last 5 years, the trends, the things that you've been through, the perspective of the league, you know, teams that are getting better. So you try to look at the journey that we've been on. You know,
9: Mazzulla during the off-season went big. For example, 3 7-footers on the roster, led by Michael Robinson. Joe Mazzulla.
10: And he's a huge piece to us. I kind of told the guys, I've said it in the press conference too, like, you know, I felt like we have three really good ones, you know, and Mitch, Nimi, and Luca. And, you know, we just got to be able to rely on them, and a lot of responsibility comes with that. So the quicker we could get up to speed on that and have an understanding of that, I think the better we'll be.
9: Celtics' first preseason game still 8 days away. Follow me, Tom Cundy Sports.
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13: Clouds and some sunshine. Temperatures responding nicely going into the afternoon. A high today between 70 and 74. 50s with more fog forming later on tonight. Even warmer temperatures for Thursday with some sunshine. Highs between 75 and 80. Even a little bit of humidity in the air Friday with a late day front, which could mean a passing shower or thunder shower later in the day. From the Stormwatch 9 Weather Center, I'm meteorologist Kevin Skorupa.
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16: 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The innovation manages heat more efficiently, reducing wear and allowing faster energy transfer. 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They're reinventing themselves for the road ahead. Did you know that Tech Mobility has a YouTube channel? 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The aim is to produce soybeans with better taste for plant-based foods, giving chefs and food companies a richer, more versatile ingredient. It's a small genetic tweak with huge potential, connecting farming to the dinner table in a completely new way, transforming the future of agriculture and food.
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17: A better life with Dr. Sanjay Gupta.
18: What are all those hours of screen time doing to your child's developing brain? We don't fully know yet, but a new study out of SUNY Upstate Medical University makes this important point. Childhood, roughly from birth through age 25, is a critical window. The brain gets wired by real-world experiences, language, music, movement, and time spent face-to-face with other people. Learn a language or an instrument young comes far more easily than it ever will for an adult. The worry is that hours of fast, flashy screen time can crowd out exactly those experiences and even make ordinary life start to feel boring by comparison. You don't have to wait for decades of data to act. Fill your kids' days with real things. Play, music, conversation, time outside. Just cutting back a little bit can go a long way. I'm Dr. Sanjay Gupta, helping you live a better life.
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5: Has there ever been a greater waste of public bandwidth than the so-called culture wars? 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
22: I'm Gianna Gelosi with your Fox True Crime Minute. Driven by what prosecutors call a motiveless compulsion to kill, a California man voluntarily surrendered to a patrol officer, later directing police to a pair of hidden bodies. Authorities say 28-year-old Marcelino Castro flagged down a San Jose police officer September 19th and confessed that he killed someone. According to the police report, Castro described the first killing as involving a man he knew, saying they went to smoke meth before he attacked him, strangling him and slitting his throat before concealing his body in a shallow grave near the Guadalupe River. Investigators believe that murder happened September 13th. Castro allegedly gave detectives information about another killing during questioning that police believe happened 2 to 3 days later. Castro says he lured that victim to a trail to smoke before strangling the man and hitting him with a rock before wrapping the body in a red tent and leaving it in tall grass. Castro was booked into jail on 2 murder counts. There's more on this story at foxnews.com or subscribe to the Fox True Crime Podcast. I'm Gianna Gelosi with your Fox True Crime Minute.
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24: Ella Langley's Choosing Texas extended its winning streak. 24th week at number one on the Billboard Hot 100. The song first topped the Hot 100 back in February, and it's been racking up records ever since. The latest 19 weeks at number one on Billboard's digital song sales chart. The longest run ever there, passing 2 BTS hits. One of the co-writers on that song, Miranda Lambert, sold out one-night-only performance opening Nashville's newest concert venue, The Truth, is headed to Prime Video, Amazon Music, and Twitch to celebrate her new album, Crisco, out October 2nd. The special Songline Live broadcast premieres Wednesday, October 7th, 9 p.m. Eastern. The performance will be recorded live October 1st, giving fans who couldn't be in the room a chance to experience Lambert's performance of select Crisco tracks and catalog hits, accompanied by a 12-piece string section.
26: That's Fox Country. I'm Nicole Murray with Your Money Now. Traders have their sights set on the August reading of the Personal Consumption Expenditures Price Index due out later this morning. It is the Federal Reserve's preferred inflation gauge. Economists polled by Dow Jones see the metric rising 0.3% for the month, leading to an annual pace of 3.7%. Carnegie Mellon University has announced a $3 billion gift from Citadel CEO Ken Griffin, which the university says is the largest individual gift in higher education history. Griffin has become a vocal advocate and a philanthropist in Miami since he moved Citadel's headquarters to the city from Chicago in 2022. China's Commerce Ministry has sent a strong warning to the European Union ahead of expected high-level talks in Beijing next week. CNBC reports that officials said China will respond firmly if the EU introduces restrictions on Chinese businesses or products. Futures are mixed ahead of inflation data. That's your...
0: It's September 30th, and this is your Fox Daily Snapshot. Today is National Chewing Gum Day. Give your jaws a workout by grabbing a pack of your favorite gum and start chewing. Chewing gum can trace its origins back thousands of years when people used tree bark tar because it was believed to have medicinal properties. Today, there are hundreds of varieties of gum to choose from. Some are used to freshen your breath, while others can help you blow gigantic bubbles. And chewing gum has some health benefits as well. Studies have shown that it can help relieve stress and help improve your memory. Also on this date, in 1939, NBC aired the first televised college football game. The Fordham Rams beat Waynesburg University 34-7. And the man who became a cultural icon, actor James Dean, was tragically killed in a car accident in 1955. He was just 24. If it's your birthday today, you share it with American jazz artist and bandleader, drummer Buddy Rich, born in 1917. I'm Tushar Saxena, and that's your Fox Daily Snapshot.
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3: Fox News, I'm CJ Papa. Chaos in the cockpit, leading many to believe a Fly Dubai flight from Saudi Arabia to Israel is being hijacked. Fox's Jeff Paul.
4: Israeli Prime Minister Benjamin Netanyahu says the situation is now under control after that plane was safely diverted to Saudi Arabia. New images of a passenger covered in blood who reportedly got involved to help. Now, one passenger on board tells Fox News the co-pilot had stabbed the captain of the plane, who then collapsed onto the controls.
3: All the passengers are safe. President Trump insists AI is safe, and there's a new security pact to prove it.
6: There's going to be a tremendous self-policing aspect.
3: Many lawmakers on both sides want more rules.
23: Republican Senator Josh Hawley will lead a hearing today on rogue AI.
3: Fox's Jackie Heinrich. 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
25: 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The farm stand hours change in September. We are closed on Tuesdays in the fall, but we're open every other day starting at 10:30 a.m. Over Labor Day weekend, we'll be open Friday, Saturday, and Sunday, 10:30 to 5:30. 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We're closed Tuesdays in the fall, but open every other day, 10:30 to 5:30, Sundays 10:30 to 4. 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
5: One of New Hampshire's most powerful unions is backing U.S. Representative Maggie Goodlander in the 2nd Congressional District race. The Professional Firefighters of New Hampshire announced its endorsement of Goodlander yesterday afternoon in Nashua. Firefighters pointed to Goodlander's work on occupational cancer and securing benefits for the families of fallen firefighters as reasons why they are supporting her for a second term. Goodlander is facing Republican challenger Lily Tang Williams on November 3rd in a rematch of the 2024 election. Dartmouth College's provost is under review after the school newspaper reported that he used artificial intelligence in academic publications. In an article last week, the Dartmouth said a so-called AI audit of Provost Santiago Schnell's writing from this year indicates he uses AI. Schnell told the Dartmouth that he uses AI tools to refine his work, but ultimately decides what's in the final text. In response to the article, college president Sean Baylock said she opened an internal review into Schnell's use of AI. She went on to say that leading on something this new and fluid is messy, and there will be missteps, which is part of how an institution learns. Heating oil, propane, gas, electricity, and wood are all selling at higher prices. Heating oil was around $3.30 a gallon in New England last year, according to the Federal Energy Information Agency. The statewide average price is $5.28 as of early September, according to the State Department of Energy. Propane was about $3.50 a gallon last October and averages slightly over $4 a gallon in New Hampshire this month, according to the state. Liberty Utilities raised its natural gas rates last April by almost 50%, and Northern Utilities is seeking a 14% rate hike. The state's three investor-owned electric companies all increased their supply charge for the six-month winter rate. The price of wood pellets is up roughly $50 from the price at this time last year. The Nashua Police Department is searching for a missing 19-year-old. Police are trying to locate Alexander Cruz, a Hispanic man from Nashua who is 5 feet 9 inches tall and weighs about 160 pounds. Cruz has black hair and brown eyes and is believed to be in the Nashua area. While the photo authorities provided shows Cruz with braided hair, they say his current hairstyle is shorter and not braided. Cruz was reported missing September 26th, and family members expressed concern for his well-being. Anyone who has seen Cruz or might know his whereabouts is asked to contact the Nashua Police Department. Anonymous information may be provided at 603-589-1665. Two New Hampshire public high schools were ranked among the top 1,000 schools in the United States in a ranking niche released on Monday. For its 2027 Best Schools and Districts in America rankings, niche analyzed 93,000 public schools, 30,000 private schools, and 11,000 school districts across the country. Hanover High School in Hanover ranked as the best public high school in the state, and Academy for Science and Design High School in Nashua was second. Lebanon High School came in at number 10 and Sunapee Senior High School at number 17. Hanover High School was ranked between 351st and 375th in the country, while the Academy for Science and Design High School was between 701st and 725th. The two best private high schools in New Hampshire were Phillips Exeter Academy and St. Paul's School in Concord. Democrats are questioning why Republican candidate for Congress Anthony DiLorenzo's financial campaign disclosures appear to minimize his wealth and fail to list expected assets like a checking or savings account. The state Democratic Party is also raising concerns about a series of loans DiLorenzo received from a car dealership he founded shortly before he then loaned money to his own campaign. The fresh attacks come as DiLorenzo, a first-time candidate for office, takes on Democrat Stephanie Shaheen in a closely watched congressional race. Stay tuned for more news on News Talk 99.7 FM WNTK and AM 1490 FM 98.9 WUVR. The time is 8:38.
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9: Pleasure's mine, Ken.
8: And today we're going to be discussing the three financial phases of financial life. And most people think financial planning is simply about saving and investing, but your financial priorities change as your life changes. A useful way to understand those changes is to think about three financial phases: accumulation, preservation, and distribution. Each phase has a different primary objective, different risks, and different decisions. The key question is not simply how much money do I have, it is what job does my money need to do at this stage of my financial life. And Sean, let's talk about phase one, and that would be the accumulation phase.
9: Absolutely. So, you know, your different phases of financial priority throughout life, much like our lives change, your plan should change too. So the vast majority for a long time of our financial planning, if you will, is that accumulation phase. And that, Ken, that starts when you're 5 years old and you set up a little stand in your driveway and you sell lemonade.
8: Yeah.
9: You know, you're gonna make some money, hopefully, and you're gonna buy a candy bar, but hopefully you're also gonna put some change in the piggy bank. You're starting to accumulate. This is the phase when we're working, and it's our wealth building years. This is really when we're building assets for the future. You know, we're building assets for our retirement. We're building assets for education. So if we're raising a family and we have children, whether they go to college or not, we're saving for their education. And I really think we're saving for financial independence. You know, we're not going to work forever. And when you stop working and you stop getting a paycheck, hopefully we can be financially independent and fund the lifestyle that we want. And really, the key thing here is to save consistently. It's one of the things we talk about is dollar cost averaging. That is taking your savings, so the money that you're going to put into your IRA or your 401k, put it the same amount in on a regular basis over time. So that's either every paycheck, whether that's weekly or every other week or once a month, but put that money in the same amount on a consistent regular basis. The reason being is the markets tend to go up over the long run. Your investments will tend to go up in value, but it's never a straight line. It goes up and down.
8: Yeah.
9: But it will grow over the long term. Well, if you're putting it on a consistent basis, let's say every month end, the odds are you're going to be investing when the market or your investments have dipped a little bit. So now you can be buying lower. And the key objective is to buy low and sell high. So that regular consistent basis is that dollar cost averaging, and that will help increase your return over the long run. And of course, what you want to do as you save, and we talk about this with everybody, especially our younger clients, do you have a 401k? Do you have an employer-sponsored plan? The answer is yes. The next response is, well, you should participate in that, because 90% of the time, that employer-sponsored plan is going to have a match. They say, if you put in 5%, we'll put in 3%, or whatever it might be. So really try to take advantage of those employer matches. And if you don't have that employer plan, use IRAs. So use IRAs. Those are pre-tax savings. Use Roth IRAs. Those are savings that you fund after taxes. The beauty of the Roth is that, yes, you're going to put it in after tax. You're not getting a tax deduction this year, but that's going to grow tax-free over the long run. So you're paying taxes on your seed, if you will, but your harvest is now going to be tax-free. And this is really all for long-term growth. You know, start young, invest regularly, and really try to get that compounding interest that we talk about so much over the long run.
8: Well, I guess, you know, with inflation the way it is, you've got a question sometimes, am I saving enough? How do you know if you're saving enough money and if your investment strategies are appropriate?
9: Right. So that comes down to the planning. That comes down to understanding how much you make, understanding how much you spend. That's kind of basic, right? Well, I get $2,500 a week and I spend $2,000 a week. I have $500 left over. Okay. But understanding what that is, because we have to project forward. That's what it is today. What will your spending be in the future? What will your spending be when you retire, if we're talking about retirement savings? Or how much is that college education going to be? Or how much were those healthcare expenses going to be? So it's really trying to plan and understand what your needs and your goals are in the future, which will help you then understand how much you need to be saving. One of the things that I can't emphasize enough is there's no perfect time to start this at all, except the present. If you haven't started this, start now. Try not to procrastinate. If you don't have a plan, if you're not saving, start now. It's never too late. You really want to benefit from that compounding interest. And the other thing that's important to do is, over time, as you get a pay increase, don't just spend the extra money you're being paid. Try to save more. So, yes, you know what? You get paid more, spend a little more, but also save a little bit more. So it's really important in that accumulation phase to save as much as you can. Don't sacrifice paying the bills today, but save as much as you can so that you can have enough money in the future for those retirement goals, for that education, to make sure you're covered, you're covering your health care expenses, and so on.
8: Now let's move on to phase two, which is preservation.
9: Right. So your preservation phase is taking that nest egg that you've built up over the course of your career, even if you haven't retired, and preserving it, or making sure that you have changed. Again, we talk about these phases, and they're going to change over your lifetime. This is a change as well. This has a different objective. Accumulation is growth. Grow, grow, grow. Put the money in, invest it, and grow. Preservation is about, okay, how do we make sure that the nest egg that we've put aside is protected from large losses? It's really important, because once you stop working, you can't participate in that accumulation phase anymore, because you're not making any money. You can't accumulate anymore. Without income, there's no accumulation. So it's important to recognize that preservation is much more important. This is really going to require a lot more attention to the risk that you have in your investment strategies. When you're younger, the risk is pretty high. If you're in your 30s and you're saving, investing and saving, if the market crashes 50%, it doesn't matter. That's that dollar cost averaging. If your investments crash 50% and you're still putting money in, you're now buying at a much lower price level. So that should be a much better return in the long run. It's important now to look more at your diversification. What do you hold in your investments? Is it all stocks? If it is, it's time to change that, because that's probably the riskiest investment on a standalone basis you can have. So look at that diversification. Make sure you have some growth growth in there. You're going to get that by and large through stock investments. Make sure you have some bonds in there. Bonds are going to provide interest, and they're going to be a little bit more stable. Let's further diversify that with commodities, with some real estate, with some non-U.S. investments. So diversification is important. It helps reduce the risk that you see. So when one thing goes up, another thing may be going down, but it's going to stabilize what you have. Take a look at your taxes. What are your taxes going to be in the future? If all you have are IRA and 401k savings, every dollar you take out, every penny you take out down the road is going to be taxable. So try to understand that. You know, look at your healthcare costs, what your debt is. It's important to try to really pay down.

0: to other commodities, let's say.
1: Yeah, well, it's not like you draw a line in the sand and you cross over it and you make those changes. We're going to make these changes gradually over time. So if you think about somebody who's just starting out, Ken, in their 20s, it's going to be 100% stocks. That's going to be really aggressive. And then as they get older, you're going to start diversifying more, bringing more bonds, more of those other investments I talked about in. So it's a gradual shift. It's a shift nonetheless, but it is gradual. And it really takes it's also going to be predicated upon what your goals are that we talked about earlier. What are your goals for retirement? Are you going to stay where you are? Are you going to downsize? Are you going to buy a lake house? Are you going to travel? Are you healthy? What are your healthcare expenses anticipated to be? That'll have a large role in identifying how risky or conservative you should be. But it's important to remember on that note that the great news is that we're all living a lot longer. I mean, modern medicine has just been incredible. We're living oftentimes more years in retirement than we were actually working while we're saving for retirement. So it's important that you can preserve what you have, bring in that diversification, reduce that risk, but also have a component of your assets that are geared towards growth. We have to have some money in there that is going to get better returns than inflation so we can stay ahead of that. So you're going to have to strike this balance between how healthy am I? What's my life expectancy? How much do I need in kind of that growth bucket? And we talked about buckets a few episodes ago. How much is going to be in that growth bucket for the long term? How much is going to be in that midterm bucket for kind of the next 5 to 7 years? And then how much cash is available? So it's all on an individual basis to determine what that should look like.
0: So what's the best way to protect what you've built?
1: Your best way to protect it is through diversification. So, you can look at the holdings that you have, and we can always look historically in terms of how they behave. That may not be indicative of how they're going to perform in the future, but all we have to look at is history. So you can look at your holdings and say, okay, if the market were to crash, and when I say the market, let's call it the S&P 500, which are the 500 largest U.S. stocks. If it crashed 30%, How would my holdings perform in a scenario like that? So that's one thing you can do. It's called stress testing it. There's other strategies that you can employ. Lots of folks will ladder some CDs. So you could put CDs. They're still offering pretty good yields. I think we're looking at around 4% right now. Mm-hmm. But you can use a CD, which is FDIC insured. It's going to give you a decent yield. And you ladder those out. So you buy a 6-month, a 12-month, 2 years, maybe a 3-year. It's all situational. I can use that as protected growth. You'll never take a loss on that, and it provides some nice interest. There's also other strategies that you can use. You can use annuities in several different ways. Some of them have risk, a variable annuity. You can take losses. If you were to do a fixed or an indexed annuity, you are protected against losses on those. You give up some of your upside. But again, upside is the accumulation phase. The preservation phase is, okay, I'm going to give up upside because I need that protection. So there's a lot of different things you can use. Working with an advisor, we have a lot of tools in the toolbox and can help individuals identify what's best for them. And, of course, here's now when we start looking at Social Security. When am I going to take Social Security? Am I going to start at 62? Am I going to wait till full retirement age at 67? Am I going to take it at 70? Each year you wait, by the way, your benefit, your Social Security benefit will increase. Let's brush off that those expenses, make sure they are valid and indicative of what we're going to be facing when we retire. And look at your retirement income plan. Where's the money going to be coming from? Is it coming from my IRA, a pension, Social Security? It's time to start looking at that and uncovering and trying to plan where that retirement income will come from. Because, again, you're retired. There's no more W-2. There's no more paycheck coming in.
0: And phase three, distribution.
1: Distribution. This is when you start tapping into that nest egg. You start taking what you have saved and turning it into sustainable.

0: sustainable income. So we're taking a bucket of money, that wealth that you have, and you turn that wealth into income, because that's how we survive. We pay bills with income streams. Your account balance, whether it's $750,000 or $1 million, that's not important anymore. It's how much income can you get from those savings, and then how long will it need to last, and how long is it structured to last? One of the biggest concerns folks have, Ken, is running out of money when they retire. They recognize that the paycheck stops. Now they have to tap into all the savings that they've accumulated, and they've never been allowed to touch it before. You get a penalty. You can't touch it. Now all of a sudden, you can absolutely tap into it, and you need to tap into it. So it's looking at where that money's coming from to provide the income that you need.
1: Inevitably, mistakes are going to be made along the way. What are some of the most common ones that people make?
0: In the accumulation phase, I think it would be focusing too much on that account balance, focusing too much on how much you've saved. It's important. It's not necessarily the dollar amount that you've saved, it's how much you're saving out of your paycheck. Ignoring taxes. So ignoring what that tax liability is going to be down the road. There are 401ks and IRAs and 403bs, they're great. You get to save, you get that employer match, that's the best part of it. For some individuals, they get a tax deduction on what they put into those accounts each year. And for people that are making a lot of money and are in high tax brackets, that can be very meaningful. Folks in the lower tax brackets, they should look at what impact that's going to have on them when they retire, because they may have taken a bit of a deduction in their tax liability this year. Probably back to the seed and the harvest. So they saved a little bit of money on the seed this year, but when they start harvesting this thing 50 years out, the tax liability could be much, much larger. Underestimating longevity. As I mentioned, we're all living a lot longer, and there are advances in medicine that haven't even been developed yet that will keep us, allow us to live longer down the road. And, if you're in your 40s, who knows what's going to happen in the next several years. Changing or having a knee-jerk reaction based on the headlines that we see on the TV or podcast or the radio or the news. Establish a long-term strategic plan and stick with it. I see so many people that are so tempted to make changes when something doesn't feel right, or there's a big market correction, or there's a war. Changes may be warranted, but don't just have a knee-jerk reaction. Sit down, understand what's happening, what impact that's going to have on your plan, and then determine if a change is warranted. But knee-jerk reactions can really undermine the whole thing. And then waiting until retirement to plan your income. You don't want to be surprised by anything. You retire, okay, well, how much is Social Security? What's the pension? How much can I take out of my retirement savings? You have to plan ahead. You really do. Understand what your expenses are and then where that income is coming from, so that when you retire, you can live that retirement dream and not have to worry about how to pay the bills.
1: But you can't stress the importance of the three phases enough: accumulation, preservation, and distribution.
0: Absolutely. Understand what each is. Understand how to operate within. And there's a gray area between them. Again, there's no fine line. But understand there's accumulation, there's preservation, and then distribution. Where is that money coming from?
1: And Sean, where can folks get more information?
0: I'd love to chat with anybody that's interested. My phone number is 603-715-2335. That's 715-2335. Or go to our website, DavisWealthMGMT.com.
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5: Tamer than expected inflation update. I'm Dave Anthony, Fox News. Just out this morning, one the Federal Reserve monitors closely as it considers another interest rate hike. Personal consumption expenditures for August.
6: Month over month, PCE is 0.3. Now, that is a little bit lower than expectations of 0.4. The year-over-year numbers better than expected, 3.4 versus expectations of 3.7.
5: Fox Business Network's Taylor Riggs, that August annual inflation rate was the same as July's, but the cost of buying a house keeps going up. Mortgage rates have risen a sixth straight week to an almost three-year high. The Mortgage Bankers Association now puts the 30-year fixed home loan at 7.3%. And the economy remains a big issue ahead of the November elections with control of Congress on the line. President Trump will be a big part of the Republicans' campaign.
7: The president plans to travel 32 of the next 34 days before the midterms while Democrats try to weaponize cost of living concerns. A Wall Street Journal poll last week found only 37% of Americans approve of the job President Trump is doing, the lowest of a president heading into a midterm since 1990.
5: Fox's Jackie Heinrich at the White House. An attack in the sky this morning. It was feared to be a plane being hijacked, prompting Israel to scramble fighter jets.
8: Passengers report one pilot stabbed the other as the Fly Dubai flight traveled from Dubai to Tel Aviv in Israel. Data shows the aircraft suddenly fell 17,000 feet in less than 2 minutes before control was regained. A pilot was reportedly heard screaming for help. The plane landed safely in Saudi Arabia. Now both the captain and the first officer are in the hospital.
5: Fox's Jonathan Savage. There was much less drama on a different flight today that was historic, taking the last American troops stationed in Iraq out of the country, completing a U.S. withdrawal. American forces first left Iraq in 2011, 8 years after the War on Terror invasion, then returned in 2014 to deal with the ISIS insurgency. 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

0: Hello and welcome back to the Valley Views. Hope everyone had a great week. It is so wonderful to be back on the air with everyone, and we are so glad that you decided to spend the next hour with us here on WUVR and WNTK. Welcome back to our regular and returning listeners, and welcome to our new listeners. We are so happy to have all of you here. We look forward to continuing to create community through conversation, which is something we do every week. We have a lot of fun stories to share with you, some introspective topics to discuss, and some mindfulness work that will be built in throughout this episode. So a lot to get to. Thank you for joining us, and let's jump into this week's episode.
1: Just a quick note before we start. This program is about sharing experiences, memories, personal reflections, and ideas for exploration. It is not meant to offer professional, medical, or therapeutic advice, just viewpoints and topics you might enjoy or find interesting.
0: It is September 30th today, dear listeners, the last day of September. Didn't September just begin just a few days ago? Isn't that what it feels like? But we certainly know fall is upon us, the wonderful crisp weather. Certainly we got the rains this past weekend, which our grass and our flowers and our bushes and trees long for. And you might have seen the fall fashion trend, which is so popular and so common among us New Englanders here. And that is, dear listeners, none other than layers. Layers. You've probably had to dig out your vests and your cardigans and your turtlenecks and all your other layers that you've been putting away, you had put away for the summer months, and now they are back. It is very nice to see everyone's layered look. We certainly here in New England, we wear it well. We have a lot of experience with it, and it's nice to see everyone's fall colors on full display. So today, like we do on all of our episodes on Wednesday mornings, we're going to talk about what are some of the events and happenings that are being commemorated today here in the country and around the world. Now, you might be surprised to find out that September 30th is a day of a lot of activity in this field. Let me just read you the list of the days and the events and the people that are being commemorated and honored today. There are quite a few. We will not be able to get through all of them, but it is such a nice sense of community to know what are the different things and aspects that are being discussed and highlighted on a day like today. So first of all, it is International Podcast Day. It is also International Translation Day. It is National Extra Virgin Olive Oil Day. It is International Thunderbirds Day, based on the classic British puppet show. It is also National Women's Health and Fitness Day. It is also, near and dear to all of us pet-owning hearts, Dog Separation Anxiety Awareness Day. I'm sure if you're a dog owner, you are aware of that anxiety, separation anxiety. It is also World Stroopwafel Day, which is based on the Netherlands' beloved treat of the stroopwafel. I might be pronouncing it wrong. And it is also Rumi Day. Rumi is a 13th century Persian poet who has become, since that time, one of the most widely read artists of all time. I remember reading his works in college. He definitely affected and impacted quite a few minds of my generation. That is just a short list. I say short in quotes, but there's a lot being commemorated today. Let's say a few words about Dog Separation Anxiety Awareness Day to all of our dog-loving owners that are listening to the program. So this event was established by Joe Sellers, J-O Sellers, who was an accredited dog trainer in the UK. And as anyone who's had dogs, certainly specifically, you know your pets probably show you different ways that they have anxiety whenever they're separated. There's a lot of research suggesting that 8 out of 10 dogs don't cope well when they are left alone. 8 out of 10. You know, by now, we as a society have done a lot of research on dogs and canine behavior. We know they are pack animals, and they, yes, do not like to be left alone. But we might not always know that, because apparently research shows that up to half of them don't show any obvious signs. And that's the thing. Dogs, I'm focusing on dogs for the purpose of this day's event, but obviously cats as well and other domestic animals, you know, they're living in our world, and we need to understand them. So I like the expression, it's obvious signs, right? They don't show us in a way that we understand. They might be showing it very clearly in a way that other dogs and other canines and animals would understand. But do we know what triggers separation anxiety? So it can be triggered by a number of cases and causes, such as a change in the schedule, change of a caretaker, loss of a family member, or moving residences. I'm reminded of several stories I've heard from friends and neighbors and acquaintances of them having moved, let's say within the same town, and then one day their dog gets off the leash, runs out of their new yard, crawls under the fence if they're a terrier who likes to dig, for example, and ends up back at their old home, miles away. We know dogs have a very strong sense of smell, and it is not surprising to us anymore that dogs are capable of doing that. And we also know, unlike early theories and studies of dogs, they have a great memory. They have a great memory, and it's heartbreaking and also touching. When you hear stories of dogs going back to their old home, so moving residences can also be a big trigger. I had a dog who was fearfully afraid of fireworks, and every year on July 4th, could not be left alone because I knew she was going to be traumatized, and that's not certainly what you want for your pet. And it was an annual tradition, and other dogs as well respond poorly to fireworks. And it's known among the dog owning community that you make extra efforts. Maybe you stay home. Maybe you put on music. You do something. You take the dog with you, so at least it's surrounded by comforting humans and smells of home and comfort. So remember that very well. And things have changed in recent years, in the last however many few years, but now you see dog owners being able to take their dogs on errands. It used to be the case that you could not take your dog into a store, certainly into a restaurant. Many places did not allow dogs inside, and so dogs had no choice but to be either left at home or tied up on a post outside and whining and whimpering and obviously experiencing a lot of distress. But nowadays you are able to see dogs being picked up and carried into pharmacies, stores, even restaurants. Sometimes larger dogs are also able to walk in on their own for paws. So errands alone are not cause for separating an owner from their dog. And certainly for the sake of the dogs, it really, decreases the amount of times they have to be separated and lowers their level of anxiety. So wishing all the dogs out there, all the dog owners, happy and healthy dogs and a lot of peace and serenity and comfort so that our beloved canine companions are not worried and not stressed out. We are going to be introducing a segment on this show about pet stories where we are going to be sharing pet stories of our own and also including pet stories from you listeners. So think about some memorable stories from your time of being a pet owner and having a furry companion and send those to us at valleyviews2024@gmail.com, and we will recite your stories, your memories on the air to commemorate your pets, your beloved furry friends. We would be remiss on the Valley Views if we don't say a few words about Rumi, since it is his day today. So Rumi, if you don't know, is a Sufi 13th century Persian poet, and he was born in 1207 in either modern-day Afghanistan or modern-day Tajikistan, and he turned to poetry at a rather late age for the art and for the craft. He became a poet at the age of 37, but it certainly did not hold him back. He was quite prolific, and most of his works were written in Persian, but they have been translated to many, many, many languages in the centuries since. He passed away in 1273, but you might be surprised to find out that he is the best-selling poet in the USA, even in this modern day and age. If you don't know who Rumi is and you've never crossed paths with his work, Rumi Day, today, September 30th, is a great way to start. Introduce yourself to his works And to him, he was known as a Sufi mystic, a Persian poet. He wrote poetry on love, self-discovery, and inner peace. And just to whet your appetite for his works, I want to share with us a few of his most memorable quotes that might be enough to hook you in. And next time you pass by a bookstore or you browse online, encourage you to search for some of his longer works and get more involved in his writings. So one of his most famous and widely shared quote is, "Yesterday I was clever, so I wanted to change the world. Today I am wise, so I am changing myself." Some other quotes of his are, "What you seek is seeking you. The wound is the place where the light enters. You are not a drop in the ocean. You are the entire ocean in a drop. Your task is not to seek for love, but merely to seek and find all the barriers within yourself that you have built against it." I know quite a few people in my life who, once they discovered Rumi poetry, were just lost for weeks going through and devouring all of his writings and all of his books. You couldn't reach them. They were in a world of their own. Every free moment they had, they would read and reread his works. So I encourage you today on September 30th, Rumi Day, to learn about the poet yourself and discover his works and see if they speak to you and see what they say, hear what they say to you. And we'd love to get your feedback at valleyviews2024@gmail.com, and we will share your insight and your experiences in future episodes. Given our focus on this program on languages and communication and also foreign languages from earlier episodes, it only makes sense for us to highlight a little bit about today's International Translation Day. Now, translation, we talked about it last week as well. It works among, you know, between different languages, also works with sign languages and spoken languages, right? Go back, please, and listen to last week's episode. If you're hearing about this for the first time, we spoke about it in more detail. So International Translation Day was first launched in 1953 on September 30th, and it was meant to celebrate the translators, obviously, that we have in the world. And this is a very interesting topic for us to discuss now in the context of technology and advancements, and also AI and online translations. You know, when I lived and worked abroad and was immersed in foreign cultures, it was a time before we had this handheld technology and dictionaries in our hands, you know, in our phones. So always had to carry small dictionaries in my backpack or my handbag, and had to learn however many phrases to at least start the conversation, or to at least ask the important questions, like, where am I now? Where do I go? This is where I need to go. How do I get there? What time is it? Where is such and such a place? Things like that. And I have mixed feelings on the direction that translation is going into. Certainly on the one hand, and I'll talk this out with you, and of course we're always interested to hear your input as well for this shared conversation. But on the one hand, one can say it brings people closer, because I've heard, and you have heard this too, people nowadays traveling, you have built-in apps on your phone and you can speak into it in your native language, which for the purposes of our audience is going to be English most likely, or your most comfortable language. And then the app can translate in real time, audibly, out loud, into the desired target language. So if you're in a foreign country and you're speaking to a native, you don't need to learn their language. You just speak into an app in your language, and the app translates into the other person's language. They can respond in their native language, and the app translates it back into English. And that's certainly, what does it do, right, dear listeners? It achieves communication, yes. It enables the traveler to get around in a foreign country, yes. Does it bring people closer? Maybe the exchange of having this moment shared with an app and achieving communication, maybe that brings them closer, certainly gives them something to talk about, you know, for both people. The local can share, hey, this tourist, you know, talked to me through an app. It was really neat, and the app converted everything properly, right? It's a story. Does it bring people closer? Does it give you any skills that you didn't have before? I would say no, right? Because you don't learn the other language. And one of the things we've shared on this show is that by learning another language, you are able to understand other people and their way of thinking, their way of life, what's important to them. You know, you can look at the words that any given language has. You know, how many words are there for something that's similar, you know, seems similar, let's say, to us? What is the word structure? What is the word order? Are there different ways of speaking to somebody who's of a different level than you? You know, is there a hierarchy built into the language? Is there gender built into the language, right? Based on the endings of words, you can learn so much about what another culture values and what its principles are based on the languages and the words that they choose to speak. And you miss out on that. You don't learn any of that if you're just using an app. Sure, you get the instant gratification of having your question answered, but you don't make a long-term investment into learning that other culture and understanding those other people. And then I always love to bring up this example. What happens if you're in a place where there's no internet, right? In order to have the app work, you need to connect to the World Wide Web, and what if it's gone? What if you're in a remote area? What if the power goes out, right? What if there's Mother Nature creates damage and the towers are down, the cell towers, and you don't have connection? What are you going to do then, right? Of course, now we live in a world where there's satellites up in our in space, and so one can push back and say, well, that will hardly happen, and maybe that's true, maybe that's not. But I also recall sort of an intermediate stage in between when I was, and people before me, living and working abroad, and where we are now, where just traveling with a cell phone gives you a handy pocket dictionary and translating device. I remember people traveling abroad and not being able to communicate with the locals, but having a cell phone on them, but predating these translation apps, and they would call. This was kind of a clever solution in a pinch, right? In a pinch, they would call somebody they know who speaks both languages and explain to them, in, let's say it was English, what they needed to do, and then ask them to translate it to the person standing next to them. So they were using a human translator, which is what ended up now being outsourced to a software device. So on this International Translator Day, Translation Day, I want us all to just take a moment and just acknowledge all of the people who made communication possible before the apps came around, right? Think about all those important messages that you saw online. Let's say back in the day when our world leaders were meeting each other, there was always a translator. You might not have noticed them. They were in the background, but they were ensuring that our political leaders communicate and comprehend each other, and you know, important decisions are made, maybe not even on a political stage, but in business, right? If you don't have a shared comfort language or shared common language, you certainly need somebody to translate for you. And we honor all of those translators who worked really hard to make sure that not only the words get communicated, but also the essence and the cultural significance. I'm thinking back to friends I know who have worked as real-time translators, and let me tell you, it's a certain skill set. It's a very specific skill set. They are very interesting people to talk to, even if it's in English, because they speak a mile a minute, as the expression goes. They talk very fast, and they are trained to be able to speak and listen at the same time, because that is what real-life translation looks like. Somebody is speaking, and they're having to output what the other person is saying, and you can't always wait for them to pause for you to gather your thoughts. You have to do it in time, and it's very impressive. I've had to remind some of those friends of mine when we were just catching up over dinner that they are off the clock, they are not working right now, and they can very well slow down their speech. Also, because we talk a lot about books on this show and creative outlets, I just want to give us all a very quick list of books in translation. Maybe you've learned these in school. Maybe your children or grandchildren are reading them now. These are books that I remember growing up with. So The Little Prince is something that we've mentioned on the show before. It has been a staple of, I think, many children's childhood libraries. And it was originally written in French by Antoine de Saint-Exupéry, and it is often taught in French language classes here in the U.S. So the first time our children encounter it is in French in school, but you can also read it in translation in English. I will say, when I read it in French and then later on read it in English, it didn't have the same effect. There's always some kind of that je ne sais quoi, right? You know, that air of mystery if you're reading something in a foreign language that is lost, or it's just not there when you read it in a language that you understand. So in English, it sounded more like a children's book, but in French, it was this philosophical outlook on life and commentary on people and behaviors. It was really deep, dear listeners. It was really deep, possibly because it was in a foreign language. The other book that I think all of us know are The Adventures of Pinocchio, written by Carlo Collodi, originally in Italian. Who didn't grow up with those stories? Certainly on the screen, we had them in cartoon form, but you can also read it in translation. And of course, widely translated work, the Bible. The Bible, originally written in Hebrew, Aramaic, and Greek, and now we have access to it in all the languages of the world. Lastly, I just want to say and give a shout out to those writers, authors, and individuals who are studying and working in the world of comparative literature. Comparative literature is a department here on the Dartmouth College campus, and it is a very interesting profession, I would say. I mean, going back to all the things we talked about, how you learn about another culture based on their language and their use of words and how what they prioritize, that comes to the forefront in comparative literature. And I have observed people having two different books in front of them, and yes, real books, not on Kindle, right? Real books, and comparing word choices in one language and another, and you can learn so much about the different choices that a translator makes. You know, going back to the Bible briefly, there are different versions of it as well. And one thing I appreciate when pastors mention and reflect on scripture is that they will share an original word in, let's say, ancient Greek, and then give multiple translations of what it could mean in modern day English. It just makes certainly the Bible and any text really become very rich and colorful and make it more three-dimensional, that you can interact with it and you can approach it and interpret it from different perspectives. So this topic of languages and translation is something that is near and dear to our heart here on the Valley Views, and we welcome your insight and your reflections that we can share on future episodes. You can always reach us at valleyviews2024@gmail.com. This next segment is for all the pet lovers out there among our audience. I'm sure we have dog owners, cat owners, maybe bird owners, some reptile owners among us. Some of us who like to feed outdoor animals and birds, we have to do it with caution, right? As we know in these parts. But I'm sure, given the statistics of how many pet lovers there are in the world, I presume we have quite a few among our listening audience. So curious to see how we split. Are we more cat people, dog people? Are we all animal people? Maybe there's somebody who's unfortunately not able to welcome and enjoy having pets in their home. Maybe they have allergies or other ailments, and they are pet lovers at heart, let's say. So we're going to introduce a new segment on this show called Pet Stories. We all have wonderful stories about our pets that we carry with us. Maybe our pets are no longer with us, and these are fun and fond memories. We text our friends and family about it. We take pictures, we giggle and cackle when we remember them. We experience some sort of emotion. So to kick off Pet Stories, which will grow to include your pet stories as well, and I'm going to tell you in an upcoming episode how to submit your stories, but think of what stories you'd want to share, how you want to remember this fun event or fun occurrence in your pets and in your family's life. So to kick off the first episode of Pet Stories, I will share something from my past that involves a local animal celebrity. Yes, this is a local bear celebrity that made her presence known here in the Upper Valley. Everybody know who I'm referring to? So I will briefly update all of us on Mink the bear. She was named after Mink Brook, which runs through Hanover, the town of Hanover. And she made her presence known about 2017, 2015, that time period, when she was found rummaging through trash down by the West Lebanon stores. And the concern was that a bear of her size Not being afraid of dumpsters getting so close to people could pose a danger both to the bear and to the humans, which she was not afraid of. So a lot of involvement from different government agencies, environmental protection agencies. The governor stepped in, Governor Sununu, and she was caught and relocated to our side of the Canadian border. She was taken out of Hanover. The other concern at that time, for those who remember, is that she had cubs, and the thought among the decision makers was that she would teach her cubs to rummage through the trash dumpsters as well, and of course increasing the risk to people. So she was removed from the area. She was tagged. There was a tag on her ear. And she was relocated to, like I said, this side of the Canadian border. And you could monitor her. There was a website dedicated to her comings and goings. And what do you know, dear listeners, a short while later, she came back to the Upper Valley. She found her way back to the Upper Valley. Amazing, right? We talked earlier in this episode about dogs having a good sense of smell and going back to their previous home. Well, Mink had found her home here in the Upper Valley, and she came back. And I will tell you, as God is my witness, my home was on her trail. Mink was here, as those stickers stated that were sold around that time to raise awareness and raise money for her efforts. And I saw her and her cubs in my backyard. And let me tell you, people, it was an experience. I get goosebumps still now thinking about it. Unfortunately, Mink passed away in 2020. Her collar, her tag stopped working, and she was found by Fish and Game representatives. And she died of natural causes. It was determined she was much older than previously believed, but she was not hurt or injured by a car or a hunter. She just died of natural causes. So this interaction with her occurred before 2020, and I will paint you the picture, which I see very vividly in my mind whenever I remember this. So I was in my backyard, and my dogs in an enclosed yard, an enclosed fence, and all of a sudden they start barking. And I go out to, you know, quiet them down, make sure, check in what's going on. And I see my little dogs barking at a cub. And the cubs are cute, right, everyone? Cubs are cute. You don't think of them growing into the big bears that they end up growing into. But while they're cubs, they are very cute. And they were barking. And I thought, too, oh, what a cute little, you know, bear dog, right? Size-wise, it was comparable to my pups. And then a short while later, there's a second cub that actually rolled out from behind the house, which was another cute interaction. And then after them comes the mama bear. And let me tell you, people, when I saw Mink, I knew it was her. She had the tag on her ear and, you know, looked like her from all the photos. I froze. I tried to remember all the things that we are taught. What do you do when you come in contact with a bear? The distance between me and her was close enough for her to protect her cubs, let me tell you. And having dogs barking in her direction, probably not a fun thing for her to experience, right? She's in mama bear mode. She had, at that point, she had three cubs with her. This was a new litter, and she was walking along this part of the neighborhood. So I quickly started calling my dogs to come in. Of course, you try telling your dogs to come in when they're barking at a big animal. You know, they're in protector mode, right? They're protecting me and my home. Meanwhile, I'm trying to protect them. So I got one of them to come in, barely. I think I was also trying not to yell, so I was trying to loud whisper. You ever try to loud whisper and hope it is heard? So I think telepathically, where my dog understood, you know, my frantic hand gestures finally got in. But my littlest one, God bless her, my littlest one would not budge from the fence. And she was a terrier. She was a small little thing, but as we all know, those of us who've had small dogs, you know, they are compact. All that energy, all that personality is compact into a small body, and it can be fierce. And she was on full display here, dear listener. She was on her hind legs, standing up with her front paws on the fence, barking at Mink and her three cubs, the smallest of which was bigger than my little terrier. And when I relive this experience, I'm just in shock. And really grateful also to Mink for putting things in perspective. For me to go and get my little dog would put me much closer to Mink than I was at the, you know, entrance of the home. So it was a life or death decision I had to make for myself and for my dog. But thank God, thank the Lord, Mink looked at my dog, and then just, you know, after a moment of interaction, Mink and my dog had a staring contest for a bit, in which case, during which time I had no idea which way it would go and how things would end. And then Mink just turns and leaves and continues down the path where she was going along the side of the houses in my neighborhood. I might have collapsed after that because it was a very close encounter. And you don't know how bears will react, right? Especially when there's a dog barking at them. So thank God it didn't turn into anything uglier. But that was my encounter with Mink the bear. So Mink was here. And we would love to hear your stories. If you had any encounters with Mink the bear, we would love to let audiences know. She has no longer, unfortunately, with us, but she certainly kept us on our toes. She was a local celebrity, and I think everyone here was really impressed when, after being relocated, she actually made her way back walking, right? We know she didn't hitchhike. She didn't get help from a truck driver, but she made her way back from the Canadian border. As always, our email address where you can reach us is valleyviews2024@gmail.com. For this week's movie review, we are going to talk about a film from 2013, which is a science fiction thriller film directed by Alfonso Cuarón, who is a Mexican-born filmmaker who has won 4 Academy Awards, 3 Golden Globe Awards, 7 BAFTA Awards, 1 Golden Lion, as well as a nomination for a Grammy Award. This film is called Gravity, and it stars household names Sandra Bullock and George Clooney. Now, we have shared movies with both of these actors in earlier previous episodes of the show, and they are good actors. What can I say? They make films that we here at the Valley Views like talking about and like thinking about, and that stay with us after we have seen the movie. Now, Gravity, if you don't recall, is a film that requires you to be in a certain mood for it. So that's why I'm giving you this introduction. If you haven't yet seen it, it is recommended. It's Valley Views approved for reasons that we will get into shortly. But it centers around American astronauts who attempt to return to Earth after their space shuttle was destroyed in orbit. Now, we talked about in previous episodes about what distinguishes actors from each other. What is the skill set that makes someone a great actor and someone that still needs to work on their acting chops, right? And one of the things we talked about is if you are doing a scene with other human actors, you know, you're looking at a person, looking in their eyes, you're working together, you're working off of each other, is that easier or more difficult, for example, than working with animated scene partners, as we talked about in Who Framed Roger Rabbit? I made the hypothesis that perhaps if you have to carry the scene on your own and there's no other human giving you energy and giving you any kind of feedback and anything you can work off of, it's all in your imagination, right? It's all on you, following the directions of the director or depending on what kind of leeway you are given, improvising on your own. And years ago, I had seen the movie Castaway, as I'm sure you have as well, with Tom Hanks, and that movie came out in the year 2000, and for all intents and purposes, Tom Hanks had to carry that film. There are some who say that his co-star Wilson the Volleyball also played a very important role, but for us, the audience, to see Wilson as a character, in my mind, just spoke to the brilliance of Tom Hanks in that film, that he gave an inanimate object life and he gave it personality. And you, one, can understand that he needed, you know, as he was stranded on this island, he needed something to normalize his experience, otherwise he would lose all hope. And so this volleyball, on which he, you know, pulled out the inner tufts to make it look like hair and drew eyes and a mouth on it, became his anchor. You know, pun slightly intended, that was his lifeline during that movie. But I think back to that film as that was the first one that I saw where I was just mesmerized by an actor doing all the work and making it seem like there were other people in the scenes, right? It wasn't, it didn't drag on, it wasn't boring, you were sitting on the edge of your seat. And years later, now that I've seen Gravity, I was reminded of that film for the same reason. I won't give too much away, but Sandra Bullock is the leading actress in this film, and the filming of this movie, think back, this was in 2013, so 13 years ago, technology is different than what it is now, but the scenes in outer space are believable. The way her body moves, you knew, right, going into this film, you knew that this was CGI and green screened and all sorts of other technology was used to create this illusion. However, the final product made it seem real and believable, as if it really was filmed in outer space and filmed in the space shuttle. The statement I made about you have to be in the mood for this film. So this film it's not an action film, right? That's not how it's built. There are scenes where things happen in very quick succession and you are, you know, catching your breath, holding your breath, but for the most part, the action happens in the cinematography, the visual effects, the sounds, the sensations. It is a very senseful film in which you are asked to be present with the movie and be present with the character and follow the character's journey, which is played by Sandra Bullock. There are many, several unexpected moments, and what I took away is the metaphor for life. There are a lot of things literally and figuratively being thrown at her, and she has to somehow make it and survive. And if you extrapolate from this movie what life is, you know, and she fixes one problem and then there's another around the corner and she barely has time to breathe and relax and certainly cannot pat herself on the back for a job well done because there's another danger, another issue that needs her involvement that's right around the corner. If you are a regular Valley Views listener, you will appreciate certain language elements of this film that involve foreign countries and foreign languages and her having to use a manual to understand the control buttons that are not written in English because she boards a space equipment from another country. And that was certainly a chuckle and it was interesting to see in action. You know, it made me think, so this film was made in 2013. Nowadays, do we still have manuals or is everything looked up online and everything exists in the internet? There is a clever use of some props that were necessary. A lot of this was based on discussions and conversations with real life astronauts to make sure it is as realistic as possible, as it can be. But the takeaway of this movie is that it's a very visual movie, and so the mood you should be in is that please, for the sake of all things holy and theatrical, please watch this on the big screen. Do not watch this on your handheld device. You will miss most of what this movie has to offer. It's a visual movie. The music, the suspense, it's really well orchestrated and organized. It makes you think about life, makes you think about, adds a different perspective. Like, we are in our own world, and so all we have to do, not all we have to do, but all we have access to is our own life, and we can either complain about it or we can comment on it. But I found that this movie, Gravity, offered a very interesting perspective to that idea of what life is like and what it involves and what living it entails. So highly recommend you to watch Gravity. Make sure you're in a kind of slow mood, maybe a rainy day. You don't really feel like doing your chores or going outside, and just enjoy it on a big screen. And as always, let us know what you think at valleyviews2024@gmail.com. Before we get into the mindfulness meditation portion of this show, I just want to say something about an observation I had recently. So some time ago, I came across the phrase weak ties and strong ties. Does everyone know what that is? So weak ties and strong ties refer to the connections we have with people. And strong ties refer to people we live with, people we have most interaction with, people who are blood related to us. Your significant other, your family, your children, then your extended family, people who have a presence in your life, an important one, maybe also a frequent one, right? It's about frequency, about closeness and proximity. however you define that, for example. And then what struck me about those two words is the definition of weak ties. And this is what I wanted to bring up for all of us to think about next time we are out and about in our communities. So weak ties is defined as the people that you see maybe on a regular basis, but they're not related to you, they're not living with you. They are the people in the towns and cities where we live that we interact with when we go about our day. So, for instance, the bus driver, if you are on the same route, here we have the advanced transit, if it's the same bus driver or set of bus drivers, and you say hello to them, they say hello to you. Bank tellers, store clerks, baristas, servers, you know, people who we see on a regular basis when we're running errands, when we're getting things. Maybe if we're talking about baristas, they already know our coffee order, for example, or at the bank teller, they know what kind of transaction we're coming in for today. And I was taken aback by the definition of weak ties and the use of the word weak. And what I was hoping we could talk about and think about, take away from this segment, is that really weak? You know, the use of the word weak makes it hierarchical, means it is less important, less valuable than your strong ties. However, after COVID, we've all lived through COVID, we severed a lot of our ties with people. You know, if you had family members on the other side of the country, you could not visit them. You maybe then later chose not to visit them. You know, you didn't want to be in an airplane with you know, in such close proximity with other strangers. And holiday events, family gatherings took on a different perspective, different meaning. We now spend a lot of time on Zoom, and that is a way that we interact. That has become the new normal now for a number of years. And so I want to challenge the use of the word weak ties, because especially after COVID, oftentimes what is called weak ties are people that we see much more frequently and much more often than people that are supposedly our strong ties, right? Especially if they're not in our home and we don't live under the same roof. And sometimes these connections that we have with people in town that know us, that see us regularly, they have a lot of meaning. They give us that sense of community. I mean, how great is it to walk in a place and people know you? They remember that last week you had a doctor's appointment, or your dog had to go to the vet, or you had this thing coming up, and, oh, did that deposit come through, for instance? Or, oh, they got the pastries that you really enjoy that they were out of last time you were there. You know, it's a tie, and it ties us to other people. And I would say it's even a stronger tie than maybe some experiences and relations we have at home, just by the nature of shared activities, shared experiences. So I'm hoping we take that away, and something I wanted us all to think about. I'm looking for a better word. I don't think it's so straightforward as weak ties and strong ties. I believe that people are very valuable in our lives. You know, we strive to create community through conversation here on the Valley Views, and conversations can happen anywhere. They can happen waiting for the light to turn at any of our crosswalks here, so you can cross the street. They can happen while you're waiting in line at the post office. And sometimes, you know, people you meet in that way actually can know more about you or more about a certain part of you than people you've known your whole life. So I want to give a shout out to all of the quote-unquote ties that we have here in the community, the wonderful people who we see every day, who smile, who, you know, put us in a better mood, with whom we can interact, and just appreciate the community that we have here in the Upper Valley and New Hampshire and Vermont in general. And as always, we want to know what you think at valleyviews2024@gmail.com.
1: As we move into the mindfulness practice, please remember that this is based on my personal experience, and this practice is not a substitute for professional care. Please listen to yourself and your body and consult a qualified medical professional if you have any concerns about your health or well-being.
0: I'd like to take a moment for all of us at this point in the episode to do a little bit mindfulness relaxation. So something that we've done in previous episodes is we have worked on relaxing our breath and relaxing our thoughts. And something I've wanted to do for a while was actually to share with you one of my favorite relaxation methods, specifically targeting the body. This is something that has helped me a lot. I found it very easy, much easier to relate to than some of the exercises concerning our thoughts, because in this exercise, you are focusing on something. You are channeling and directing your thoughts two different areas of your body, and you are working to let the stress go. Now, I highly encourage you to re-listen to older episodes of our show, especially around this topic, so that you have more information. We always try to talk about it at least once during an episode, but today I am very much thrilled to share with you this progressive muscle relaxation exercise. And it is meant to reduce stress and anxiety by slowly tensing and then relaxing each muscle that we focus on. So this is meant to do when you are seated or lying down comfortably. As we always say, do not do this while you are driving, and don't do this while you are operating heavy machinery. You may reserve this for this evening when you are going to bed and you're trying to fall asleep, and hopefully my voice will guide you in this exercise. So the episodes are posted on the WNTK.com website, and you can always find previous episodes under the podcast tab, and they are uploaded about an hour after the program airs. So around 11 a.m., you will be able to listen to this episode on WNTK.com and perhaps even revisit it again this evening or whenever you want to relax and just let the stress from your body leave. We've talked a lot recently about the different ways that stress affects us, and we are seeing it from different medical fields, the mention of mindfulness and breathing exercises as a tool, an active tool that professionals encourage.

doing so. Begin by taking a deep breath and noticing the feeling of air filling your lungs. Hold your breath for a few seconds. So breathe normally. Inhale through your nose. Hold your breath and then let it go, exhaling out of the mouth. Release the breath slowly and let the tension leave your body. Take in another deep breath, hold it. Again, slowly release the air. Even slower now, take another breath, fill your lungs and hold the air. Slowly release the breath and imagine the feeling of tension leaving your body. Now, move your attention to your feet. Begin to tense your feet by curling your toes and the arch of your foot. Hold on to the tension and notice what it feels like. So tense your feet carefully, gradually and slowly. These are not sudden movements. Just curl your toes and the arch of your foot. Get in touch with the part of our body that uplifts us and sustains us and rarely gets attention from us. Release the tension in your foot. Notice the new feeling of relaxation. Now, begin to focus on your lower leg. Tense the muscles in your calves. Hold them tightly and pay attention to the feeling of tension. Now we're doing this carefully and slowly, tensing them, but not too tightly. We do not want to cause any spasms. Release the tension from your lower legs. Again, notice the feeling of relaxation and release. While you're doing these exercises, remember to continue taking deep breaths. So take a deep breath, hold it, tense the muscles that we are focusing on, and then release the breath and the tension. Next, tense the muscles of your upper leg and pelvis. You can do this by tightly, but gently, squeezing your thighs together. Make sure you feel tenseness without going to the point of strain. And release. Feel the tension leave your muscles. Begin to tense your stomach and chest. You can do this by sucking your stomach in, gently of course, and squeeze harder and hold the tension a little bit longer. Remember to breathe. Release the tension. Allow your body to go limp. Let yourself notice the feeling of relaxation. Continue taking deep breaths. Breathe in slowly, noticing the air fill your lungs and hold it. Release the air slowly. Feel it leaving your lungs. Next, tense the muscles in your back by bringing your shoulders together behind you. And everyone, please be careful. I've pulled a muscle doing this, so do it gently and gradually, especially if this is your first time doing this. This is not a race. You're not competing with anyone. You are just trying to access the different parts of your body, the different muscles, and relax them. And let the stress go. Hold the shoulders behind you. Tense them without straining and keep holding and breathing. Release the tension from your back. Feel the tension slowly leaving your body and the new feeling of relaxation. Notice how different your body feels when you allow it to relax. Tense your arms all the way

From your hands to your shoulders, make a fist and squeeze all the way up your arm. Hold it carefully and gently. Hold a breath. Release the tension from your arms and shoulders. Notice the feeling of relaxation in your fingers, your hands, your arms, and shoulders. Notice how your arms feel limp and at ease. Move up to your neck and your head. Tense your face and your neck by distorting the muscles around your eyes and mouth. We'll make faces, but gently. We are not causing ourselves any pain. The exact opposite. We are trying to let the pain go. Keep breathing. Release the tension. Release the breath. And notice the new feeling of relaxation. Finally, tense your entire body. Tense your feet, legs, stomach, chest, arms, head, and neck. Tense without straining. Hold the tension. Hold the breath. Now release. Release, allowing your whole body to go limp. Pay attention to the feeling of relaxation and how different it is from the feeling of tension. Begin to wake your body up slowly by moving your muscles ever so gently and slightly. When you're in the state of relaxation, you want to be kind with how you wake yourself up. So do it gradually, one body part at a time. Adjust your arms and your legs. Stretch your muscles slightly, and whenever you're ready, open your eyes. Dear listeners, you have just completed the progressive muscle relaxation exercise. I hope this brought you fresh perspective and new awareness to your body, to all the different parts of our bodies that we don't think about during the course of the day, but that all work together to help us. They help us move, they help us stand, they help us focus, they help us to be active, and they require so little of us that this exercise will help us get in touch with each of those muscles, each of those parts of the body, and give it that nourishment that it needs and help us relieve and release the stress that is pent up inside these different muscle groups. We thank you for joining us during this exercise, and we encourage and invite your feedback and your experience at valleyviews2024@gmail.com.

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8: Clouds and some sunshine. Temperatures responding nicely going into the afternoon. A high today between 70 and 74. 50s with more fog forming later on tonight. Even warmer temperatures for Thursday with some sunshine. Highs between 75 and 80. Even a little bit of humidity in the air Friday with a late day front, which could mean a passing shower or thunder shower later in the day. From the StormWatch 9 Weather Center, I'm meteorologist Kevin Skorupa.
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10: Well, the Fed's preferred measure of inflation, the core PCE index, showed core inflation was at 3% on an annual basis, softer than estimates of 3.3%. This morning, we also saw an upwardly revised second quarter GDP reading where the economy grew by 2.2%, higher than the previous estimate of 1.5%. Right now, the Dow is up only 2 points, completely flat. S&P 500 is up about 0.5% or 35 points higher. NASDAQ's seeing a nice little rally of over 0.8% or 215 points up. Russell 2000 is up by 0.3%. 10-year Treasury yield up 1 basis point at 5.27%. And crude oil jumping 2% higher, trading at $91 a barrel. Boeing, that stock is up by 0.5% after the company secured a $20 billion contract from the U.S. Navy to build its next-generation jet fighter. Meanwhile, Bloomberg reported that Apple plans to make a push into the smart home market on October 13th with a smart home hub, which will have a 6-inch square display. Apple is up by 2.5%. Elsewhere, Cal-Maine Foods is seeing its stock sink 3% after the egg producer posted a wider-than-expected loss. Eli Lilly is edging higher after the drug maker said its next-gen weight loss drug, when combined with Zepbound, help people lose substantially more weight than Zepbound alone. And Micron Technology will report earnings after today's closing bell. I'm Tucker Silva, and that is Wall Street Watch.
11: The gap between the rich and the very, very rich is getting wider here. A piece from Barron's, I believe. No, Wall Street Journal. This entails the 137,000 households that account for the top 1.1% in the nation. So you're talking about an average net worth of $200 million. So the real heavy hitters account now for about 15% of the nation's total wealth. That compares to the bottom 50% accounting for just 2.3% of the nation's wealth. Again, this is similar to the piece that we just covered in the segment before, which I spoke a little bit about those who are earning $300,000 to $500,000. A third of the respondents in a Goldman Sachs survey indicated that they were living paycheck to paycheck. These two stories as a whole, I'm not really sure what I can add in terms of economic commentary. The one takeaway that I have from gaps like this, the wider that they get, you would imagine the risk that looms out there for political shifts where there is perhaps more of a demand from those people in the bottom 50% to have, whether it be more socialist impact politically or just frustration with the systems. But it is important to note, as much as the 15% that is accounted for, that 0.1%, saw tremendous growth of wealth from this period of time since 2019 to where we are today, about a doubling, there was still tremendous growth for the bottom 50% as well. Basically, over this period of time, for the most part, whoever you are, you have seen a significant growth in your net worth. If, assuming you are either a homeowner, because we've seen home prices appreciate 50%+ in this span of time, and you likely have a relatively low mortgage rate, though newer buyers obviously don't have the same benefit of the COVID stimulus days where you get in the 3% mortgages. Certainly, if you are invested in stocks in any capacity, whether in your 401k or just in a regular investment account, you have seen a significant gain. I've got to imagine, Mark, I haven't looked at the numbers, but close to a doubling over that 6-year period, likely with the amount of 20% gains that we've had from 19 to 26 here. Looking back 5 years ago, where was the S&P 500 in 2021? We were at, you know, 4,200, and now we sit at 7,700. So certainly there's been tremendous gains that have been made there. So I'm not sure what I can can take away other than, I guess, the risk of potential political shifts. But other than that, it is just the phenomenon of the recency bias that we see with the market.
12: There's some work done on other countries by development economist types who have all found that greater inequality translates into slower growth. And the mechanism, so you might ask, well, how? Like, what exactly is happening? And it's partly what you suggested, if I remember correctly. It's been a long time since I've looked at this, like, literature. But it's that people in the bottom, those of us not in the 1 or 2% or whatever, we get disgruntled, so we start voting for policies that encourage redistribution, not wealth generation. And that slows growth.
11: Mm-hmm.
12: So democratic socialist policies, for example, you could say you like them. You can say you think AOC's got terrific ideas. I'd say you might want to revisit that, but honest people could probably disagree, but that would probably, you know, fewer incentives to create wealth. They slow down the potential GDP number that we talk about a lot. They slow the economy's speed limit.
11: Mm-hmm.
12: That's what researchers have found. People looking at this objectively, mainly other countries, but there's reason to believe that at some point, we're not there yet. And you could say, well, marginal tax rates were like 90% under FDR and Eisenhower. There were a lot of loopholes, too, a lot more than there are today.
11: Right.
12: And I'm not going to quibble with that. I don't know what that point is. What's the top bracket now? Is it 37? Under Trump, it was 39. And then okay.
11: 37, yep.
12: Okay. So you hike it to 45. You hike it to 50 to pay down some of this awful national debt. That itself would have benefits, probably, for investment. It would bring interest rates down, which would help investment. So to a point, these people who want to level income a little bit by raising marginal rates, to a point they're not incorrect when they say it might actually help the economy. There is a point beyond which, and I'm not talking Laffer curve here, you might be envisioning the Laffer curve when I say this, but it's not what I mean. There's a point beyond which it's not helpful. And the Laffer curve might kick in at some point, too. You might actually be able to raise more revenue by pairing rates, but we're not anywhere near the point where that would come into play. So that's what comes to mind to me, Paul, when you talk about surveys like this.
11: The other area that might have to be touched is, you know, cap gains rates, because a lot of those people who are in that 0.1%, you know, you use the example that always gets thrown about is that Warren Buffett will say that his tax rate is lower than his secretary's is because, first of all, Berkshire Hathaway, which he owns a ton of that stock, doesn't pay a dividend, and as a result of that, he is either subject to, you know, capital gains rates when if he were to sell, or if he has other, you know, income producing assets that are from dividends from his stock ownership, it is taxed at the capital gains rate rather than the ordinary income rate.
12: Yeah,
11: so
12: okay.
11: That may have to be an area that gets looked at too. None of this is going to change immediately, but those I think we've hit the main points. Is the political shift it could cause.
12: I think so. Yeah, that it would result. The upshot for me is that policies that punish successful people will probably also punish potential GDP. Mm-hmm. I am not saying that wealth inequality doesn't result in other social problems that aren't worth mitigating. I'm saying simply that, and I was going to say more equal societies are slower growing, but that's not true either, like empirically. I am saying there is a pretty tight correlation researchers have found between policies that aggressively redistribute income. Maybe that's the best way to put it. And slower growth.
11: We're going to take a quick break here on the Financial Exchange. When we come back, want to talk about mortgage rates. They jumped for the sixth straight week, hitting some pretty significant highs here. We're going to cover that and much more right after this break.
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19: You've been dating a corporate lobbyist who actually was lobbying on behalf of Amazon at a time when you then went on to cast votes on Amazon's behalf on bills they lobbied you on. Yes, it is, Congressman. 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
20: That is not true.
19: Congressman, absolutely is.
20: That is not true.
18: It was true. Pappas dated an Amazon lobbyist and voted on seven different bills that Amazon lobbied on. Seven bills. Then Pappas lied about it.
20: That is not true.
18: It's all true. Chris Pappas even wound up marrying the lobbyist. What else is Chris Pappas hiding? Lying. Corrupt. Chris Pappas won't look out for you in the U.S. Senate. Paid for by SLF PAC and not authorized by any candidate or candidates committee. 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SLF PAC is responsible for the content of this ad.
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11: Mortgage rates have jumped for the sixth straight week, hitting both refinance and home buyer demand hard. We now sit on the 30-year fixed mortgage at 7.3% as of the close of last week. That was up from 7.12%, a pretty significant increase for a very short span of time, for just a week. There's some other data out there. Mortgage News Daily tries to track mortgage rates on a daily basis that, as of Tuesday, they were indicating that the average 30-year fixed mortgage was up to 7.58%. This comes right off the heels. We've talked about it a lot on the program, but just for listeners who are unfamiliar. The U.S. 10-year Treasury serves as the benchmark that has significant correlation to how 30-year fixed mortgage prices, or rates rather, are originated. The U.S. 10-year Treasury now sits at 5.26%. That's the highest it's been since 2007, and certainly doesn't seem like there is going to be any relief on the mortgage front anytime soon. Obviously, interest rates can change quite quickly, but we were sitting at as low as 4% on the U.S. 10-year Treasury earlier this year, I believe, in the February time frame. We were down as low as sub 4%, but certainly has upticked quite a bit, and as a result, you're seeing a lot higher mortgage rates on that as well.
10: 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Who receives the account, how they receive it, and the tax consequences that may follow all deserve careful consideration. 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Once again, it's the last day of the month, so this is your last chance to get this guide from Cushing & Nolan. 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
0: The proceeding was paid for, and the views expressed are solely those of Cushing & Dolan. Cushing & Dolan and/or Armstrong Advisory.

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1: Yeah.
0: You never get to say it, but this is an example of potential disintermediation.
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0: be. And it could kill the mortgage market.
1: We're out of time for today, but we'll be right back at it 10 a.m. tomorrow morning. Thanks so much for joining us.

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1: 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She won national recognition for her ales, but remained true to her home, nestled next to Kearsarge Mountain in New London, powering her microbrew with the rays of the sun. The goose that brewed the perfect ale. 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Visit her house of ales, food, and friends, and become part of the tale that will be written for the ages at the Flying Goose Brew Pub, just off exit 11 on I-89. 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
4: Terror in the sky. I'm Lisa Brady, Fox News. The Israeli defense minister is calling it an attempted terror attack on a Fly Dubai flight earlier today. Prime Minister Benjamin Netanyahu says the co-pilot stabbed the pilot and apparently tried to crash the plane, which was heading from Dubai to Israel. Fox's Jeff Paul in Tel Aviv.
5: After flying about 2.5 hours, the plane signaled an emergency on board while entering Jordanian airspace. It was then that the plane descended rapidly, 16,000 feet. Israel then scrambled fighter jets, fearing that that plane had been hijacked. Now, the plane eventually landed safely after it was diverted to Saudi Arabia. Fly Dubai put out a statement saying the plane was secured by an on-duty crew traveling on the flight.
4: Both the pilot and co-pilot were hospitalized. The passengers were later given a new flight, which has just arrived in Israel. For now, the incident remains under investigation. An immigration judge just ruling that the U.S. can deport the leader of Wisconsin's largest mosque, an advocate for Palestinian rights, on grounds of him being a threat to national security. Salah Sarsour, who was detained earlier this year in Milwaukee, says he will appeal. New snapshots of the U.S. economy showing inflation remains sticky, but not as bad as some expected for August.
6: We received the latest PCE index, the Fed's preferred measure for inflation. It eased, coming in at a lower than expected 3.4%. but still well above the Fed's target. And the final quarter two GDP reading came out this morning, showing growth revised higher at 2.2%.
4: Fox Business's Connor Hansen. Cost of living remains a top issue for the midterm elections, with President Trump set to begin a string of rallies across the country to counter Democrats who say his agenda is failing. 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
11: Stocks opened higher and turned mixed, with investors looking at cooler-than-expected inflation numbers for August and readings that suggest the job market and economy are holding up. The PCE price index for August came in at 3.4% on an annual basis, 3% excluding food and energy. The numbers are still much higher than the Fed's goal of 2%, but they suggest improvement from July. The gross domestic product has been revised higher for the spring to 2.2% economic growth. And payroll processing company ADP is reporting a rebound in job growth from private employers this month, with 90,000 positions added. ConAgra is reporting a better-than-expected quarter. The stock is flat. That's your Fox Business Report. I'm Jenny Coselda. Invested in you.
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15: Some sunshine and temperatures continuing to climb above 70 as we continue to dry out beyond that system that was around over the weekend. We'll drop into the 50s, some fog forming tonight, otherwise partial sunshine and 75 to 80 for highs on your Thursday afternoon. Even a little bit of humidity in the air ahead of a front on Friday, a late day shower possible, temperatures fading into the 60s with some sunshine for the weekend. From the Stormwatch 9 Weather Center, I'm meteorologist Kevin Scarupa.
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0: Well, guys, artificial intelligence continues to dominate the news. And today in Washington, President Trump unveiled a new AI-powered website that joins thousands of government sites into one called America.gov. Russian hackers were like, this will save us so much time.
1: Thank you. Thank you so much.
2: Well, if you can't do comedy, I guess that comes close. Does that come close, Michael? Oh, they try and they try. Not very hard, truth be told. It's much easier to be funny than those people think. They have rooms full of comedy writers. Maybe they should go back to basics, I'm thinking. Well, a very good and happy Wednesday to you, and welcome back once again. It is, of course, Hump Day in the Clinton household and across America. And what does that mean, Michael? That means that here on the Chris Plank Show, that it's Mailbag Day. It's Mailbag Wednesday. Take mailbag questions. And naturally, there's a lot of news because, 21 hours have passed since we last convened. And the world is a mad, mad, mad, mad place. No doubt about it. CNN, Michael Piercy telling me this morning that CNN is very excited with John King. It's John King, right, Michael? John King very excited going to Georgia to hang out with Keisha Lance Bottoms, who's a Democrat, and they're all of the media is very excited. Keisha Lance Bottoms, the headlines are everywhere. She's a Democrat. She's a WOC. Keisha Lance Bottoms could make history as Georgia governor's race comes down to the wire. It comes down to the wire, and could make history. Why could she make history? Well, if she became the governor, listen to this, CNN is reporting this. She'd be the first woman governor, not in America, but of Georgia, at least lately. And she'd be the first black governor of Georgia. You know, the Democrats and the bullwhip and their history of slavery in Georgia, the Democrats and all that. So she'd be the first woman governor, and that's, making history. And just in Georgia, and not including all other states. And the first black governor. And they're very excited at CNN. And she'd be the first governor who's a former mayor. So she'd make history in three ways. A former mayor. That's not really very historic, but they're excited about it at CNN because it's just a Democrat Party cable channel, and it's an embarrassment to what we used to call journalism in the United States of America, which died a terrible and tragic death in a closet somewhere. Autoerotic journalistic asphyxiation. Remarkable stuff. And speaking of which, there are a lot of stories. You know, the Democrats, the election is now starting to come up. It's coming up on us. Today is the last day of September. And that means that tomorrow begins October. And then in November we have an election. And it's going to be kind of a big deal. In fact, I don't know if you saw this, but I want to share this with you. Iran has come out. The terrorists, the Islamic Revolution in Iran, they've come out. They put out a statement, and boy, they are all in with the Democrat Party. They are fully in bed. They're ensconced. They're lubed up there in the hot tub with the Democrat Party, and Iran is pushing for the Democrat Party to win in the midterm elections because they recognize that the Democrat Party are terrorists. They recognize, they recognize that the left-wing lunatics are with the jihad, which might not make sense to rational people, but the left, they're not rational people. And Iran has put out a lengthy statement, I think it's 25 pages, saying, vote Democrat. Vote Democrat. They're saying, speaking directly to American voters, and saying to American voters that American voters should really vote Democrat to undermine President Trump. So, once again, the radicalism Islamic jihadi terrorists and the Democrat Party are on the same page. They're on the same. They're rolling around and wherever they are together in a lubricated goo. The Iranian, it's the Islamic Revolution there in Iran, and the Democrat Party in the United States, and they are together again. They're in the same place. They're anti-American, anti-Trump, not on our side. The Democrats and Iran. Where do you hear this statement? It's really something from these guys. Remarkable stuff. Yes, sir. I'm telling you. And the Democrats, they're running on the economy and affordability, which is a joke. And in fact, the Wall Street Journal today has a story on what a joke that is, because they're pointing out what was going on under Joe Biden, the price of gas, the price of groceries, the economy, the price of housing, inflation. Now, the Democrats drove everything through the roof, and then the news media just erases that from their record when they talk about it. Oh, yeah, the Republicans, Trump bad, he's orange, and that's basically it. It is a mental illness for ignorant people. For I almost said ignorant sluts, but I decided to just say ignorant people. And it is a remarkable thing. They go, oh yeah, the Republicans are making things bad with the economy. Oh, and Iran. Of course, the Democrats were funding Iran, Barack Hussein Obama and his buddies like John Boltneck Kerry. They're funding, as soon as they could, started sending billions of dollars, plane loads of cash to Iran so they could build nuclear weapons to kill us with, because it's Jonestown. I mean, honestly, Barack Obama's like the Jim Jones of American politics. That's the, you know, Guyana, where they all committed suicide with the Kool-Aid and all that. Or did they? But we got that going. So the Wall Street Journal jumped in and they say, hey, you know, 4 years ago, things were not really better under the Democrats and they're running on affordability. Maybe we should look at their actual record instead of their rhetoric. And the Wall Street Journal took a little dip into that. I want to share that with you. Also, I'm kind of excited about this today. That is, there is an execution, capital punishment, which we don't see enough of, I think. There is an execution scheduled to take place in, Michael, when it's in 48 minutes. I think it's scheduled to take place in 48 minutes. And that's in Tennessee. And this is kind of a fun, a terrible murder that happened decades ago. And this woman, see, it's a woman that's going to be executed. And that makes it a first. They should send John King down there because, you know, she's not going to become governor, but she is going to become crispy toast, you know, like Ethel Rosenberg. It's kind of like, I don't know if she's getting the electric chair like Ethel Rosenberg did, with a ghastly plume of smoke billowing from her head. But it's kind of exciting, and CNN should be down there. If they are, they're going to be on the side of the murderer lady. And it's a lady. Now listen to this, because this is important. This is about feminism, striking a blow for feminism. The headline is, first woman to be executed in Tennessee in over 200 years. What? The first woman to be executed in Tennessee in over 200 years. And the headline is, makes unusual last meal requests. She makes unusual last meal request. I've always been interested in the last meal. I've been really, for when I was at CNN, I was working on, I didn't get to it, but I was working on a book about the last meals of people executed, put to death in the United States for their crimes. And it's always, their last meals are always fascinating. Let me tell you, for the most part, these people don't have good dietary habits, people being executed. Either that or they just don't care about their health anymore, you know. When they're on their way to the death chamber. But this is a woman about to be executed for a terrible murder that was committed decades ago by her and her boyfriend. She thought this woman that they tortured to death in the woods was trying to steal her boyfriend. So they tortured the young woman to death. And now Christina Gale Pike, excuse me, it's Krista Gale Pike, P-I-K-E, Pike, is now 50 years old. She's been in prison for some time, and she committed this terrible, horrible murder when she was 18 years old. Now she's 50 years old, and she's going to be executed at 10 a.m. Eastern Time today. What is that? That's in 46 minutes, I think, 46 minutes. And she's going to be executed today. And the Pike and her boyfriend convicted of stabbing and beating Colleen Slimmer, 19-year-old classmate at a job training facility in Knoxville. And she's due to be executed at River Bend Maximum Security Institution in Nashville Wednesday morning, 10 a.m. Eastern Time. But listen to this. In an unusual move, she refused to select her last meal. So just, they're going to just give her a sandwich or something then? She refused to select her last meal. And that's, you know, that's remarkable. She's about to be executed and everybody eats their last meal. You know, maybe lobster tails and champagne and all kinds of good stuff. Maybe snails, something very gourmet. Nice things, whatever you'd like. They'll get you your last meal. She said for her, no last meal. No last meal. And you know why? Michael and I were talking about this morning. You know why? She's going to be executed at 10 a.m. for a murder that she committed decades ago, and she doesn't want a last meal. She's watching her figure. She's watching her girlish figure because, you know, sure, she's going to be put to death shortly, but she doesn't want to be packing it on, you know, on the way to the afterlife. Remarkable stuff. She said she's at peace, and she said she's not afraid to die. She is afraid to gain weight, though. She's apparently afraid to gain weight. So no meal for her. That's it. And here, listen to this. It's like Lady Clancy that murdered her three three children. She says, listen to this. She says, she's not afraid to die and stuff, but she said she denies the killing that she was convicted of decades ago. And she says that she was a mentally ill 18-year-old kid. Did she have postpartum depression, I wonder? Because that's it, the mom Clancy, she's got that postpartum psychosis, I think, postpartum psychosis. And so she's going to, and I've got to tell you, this is a friend of mine at CNN years ago, Rob Reynolds and I, in the newsroom at CNN. We were on duty when there were a couple of executions. And long ago, and across the country, and we were watching him, and we were watching the last meals, and Rob and I, we plotted to do a book, we called it The Last Supper. The book was called The Last Supper, and it was going to be about executions, you know, people being put to death for their crimes in the United States. It wasn't going to be about them. It was like one page of their crimes, and then right across from that, the page would be their last supper, their last, and the book, we were going to call the book The Last Supper, and it would be on one side of the page, open it, and on the left, there'd be the mug shots and a description of their crime, and then on the right would be their last supper, would be their last meal. Because really, when you have only one chance, and it's the last thing you can ever eat, what's it going to be? So you go look at that, and the book, The Last Supper, and this lady would get a special mention in the book, I think, because she chose not to have any Last Supper at all, because she's watching her girlish figure, even at the age of 50 in a penitentiary after 30-something years. So we're keeping our ear to the ground on that, and there have been pleas from Democrats who would like her released and excused and maybe run her for Congress or something like that, because, you know, they're mental. They're all insane. But the Democrats are trying to get the governor to intervene to halt the execution of this woman in prison, this terrible, horrible murder. And the news media, they're all in, too. CBS News, what to know as Tennessee plans to execute first woman in 200 years. I think that's sexist, isn't it? I mean, isn't that a classic example of institutional misandry? Misandry is being anti-male. Everybody knows misogyny being anti-female, but almost nobody knows the term misandry, which is being prejudiced against males, against men and boys. And there's a lot of that going on these days because of the mental people that have taken over the Democrat Party. But it's this is a fascinating one, and we're keeping. We've got about 41 minutes now, and I wish we could get in there live, Michael. Do you think we could get a live microphone in there? Are they putting on an audio feed? Could we go to it live? And I wonder if she's going to change her mind at the last minute and get like a McDonald's number two meal with the quarter pounder with cheese, large fries. Because, you know, you might want something like that. A lot of people get food like that. They just, at that point, they just don't care about their health. You know, hey, I'm on my way to the death chamber. Why don't I get some pork ribs? Maybe some ribs would be good for me. So we're watching that one closely. And I got to say, I saw it this morning. And, you know, it's not, I like to say, I don't know how they make this stuff funny. But the Democrats, they make crime funny a lot of the time. They make, you know, murder funny, illegal alien crimes, and then their response to it. And now we've got this lady, this murderer lady, who the Democrats are trying to save. and the governor is not biting, so far at least. And time is running out. Tick, tick, tick. The sound of the big, big clock. And she's out there. I'm hoping she'll change her mind and get something to eat. But we've got that going. And it is mailbag day. We are at 888-630-9625. 888-630-9625. Absolutely a toll-free. Also a crazy thing, an airplane out of Dubai in the Middle East on its way to Israel, to Tel Aviv. And something crazy happened. The co-pilot attacked the pilot with a knife and stabbed him, and there's blood everywhere. And the plane had to divert and make an emergency landing in Saudi Arabia. And the details are unclear, but I'm thinking that Allah might be quite Akbar in this one. Looks a lot like that, I've got to say. That's for sure. The Wall Street Journal and the Democrats and affordability. Just scratching the surface on a few things we have coming up today. 888-630-9625.
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0: We are back. We're looking at getting really fun mailbag stuff today. My best girl and I are fighter pilots in one of these. That's fun. Let's go to the telephones. Let's go to Brad calling from Key West, Florida. Bradley, you're on the Chris Plant Show.
1: Chris, always a pleasure. And praise to Barbarians. You've been talking about this girl that's going to get executed. And in Key West, there is a bar that is called Captain Tony's. And it's where Ernest Hemingway always hung out because Captain Tony was his captain on his boats. And they have a tree in the bar that was the hanging tree of Key West. And 19 people were hung from that tree. Cool. And only one was a woman. And they have her buried in the pool room. You can walk in the pool room and you can see her place, and her name is Elvira. So I wonder if Elvira, that was hosting horror movies back in the 80s, got the name from that. But that's not why I called you. I called you because you and I, we grew up in the North Shore. Uh-huh. Did you make it, and you opened with Ted Nugent's song, did you make it to Soldier Field for game number 3 of Super Bowl of Rock with Ted Nugent, Journey, REO Speedwagon, and Lynyrd Skynyrd? I've always been wanting to ask you that.
0: I did not, I'm sorry to say. Now, I did see REO Speedwagon when I was at Chicago, and who else? I did not, but the answer to your question is no, to Soldier Field, to the big thing. I did not. What do you remember what year that was?
1: 1977. You can look it up.
0: Yeah, I would have been there. And no, I didn't have any money. You know, I didn't have a car. I didn't have a driver's license. I couldn't even vote. You know, I didn't have nothing. But no, I didn't. I did not make it. That I did see REO while living in Chicago, at a different venue though.
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8: Some sunshine and temperatures continuing to climb above 70 as we continue to dry out beyond that system that was around over the weekend. We'll drop into the 50s, some fog forming tonight, otherwise partial sunshine and 75 to 80 for highs on your Thursday afternoon. Even a little bit of humidity in the air ahead of a front on Friday, a late day shower possible, temperatures fading into the 60s with some sunshine for the weekend. From the Storm Watch 9 Weather Center, I'm meteorologist Kevin Scarupa.
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0: All right, we're back. There's a Charlie Daniels song. I saw Charlie Daniels in Chicago, too, long ago. I did, Brad. And then later in Washington, D.C., I met Charlie Daniels at an event, Media Research Center event, where I may or may not have been emceeing the event. Great black tie dinners, the Media Research Center dinners, wonderful stuff. And Charlie Daniels, he had a song called The Devil Went Down to Georgia. Devil Went Down to Georgia, right? And in keeping with Charlie Daniels' tradition, we noticed that CNN sent their own John King. He's a reporter and an anchor guy, down to a lot to say about him. But, you know, he's got lawyers and everything. So the he went down to Georgia for CNN because they've got a woman running for governor, and the woman is black. See, WOC. She's a woman of color. And so the CNN noticed this, and they said, wait a minute, if she became the governor, she'd be the first woman governor in Georgia, not counting other states where they've had lots of women governors, and be the first black governor, not counting other states where plenty of black, you know, but the black women are about 5% of the population of the United States, so it's improbable, 1 in 20, that just purely statistical basis, that you'd be the governor, because not so many in the thing. But there, you know, at least there are some women going on death row in Tennessee, going to be executed in a matter of minutes, according to the schedule. So we've got, but listen to this, because John King went down to Georgia, like Charlie Daniels said, you know, the devil went down to Georgia, got playing the fiddle and all that stuff, the violin. And here's John King, and so they're interviewing people on the street, but only black people. And interview a black man, interview a black lady. And the only question is, wouldn't it be really great if a huge barrier were broken here in Georgia and a woman were elected governor who just happens to be a Democrat? And wouldn't it be great if a black person would, and it'd be a first, and they've never had a mayor of Atlanta, Georgia, become the governor, you know, at least since the Confederacy fell, anyway, but that was the Democrat Party. So listen to this. Here's John King doing these crack interviews, the man on the street interviews, even when it's a woman on the street, which is sexist, man on the street interviews. And there, here's John King talking to only black people in Georgia, only about race issues, and of course genitalia when it comes to running for governor, because you don't want the best person for the job. You want to check some DEI boxes, because the Democrat Party is nothing if not racist. Well, they're also sexist, you know, but here's John King doing his very important journalistic interviews on the street.
1: Georgia's never had a woman governor.
0: Oh,
1: it's
0: no.
1: Never had a black governor. And
0: wow.
1: It's never had a former Atlanta mayor.
0: Wow.
1: Governor. You think she can knock all those three down in one election?
2: I hope that she can. It would be great if she did.
0: I'm hoping she can. It would be great if she did. Because Democrats just talk to Democrats. And they say, well, you know, you're a black man. Surely your vote is based entirely on the melanin levels of the candidate because you're black. And you wouldn't vote for a white person if you had the opportunity to vote for a black person. You know. That's the question, and it sure would be good if she did. And I think I don't know where they went, but the CNN people out on the street. And here's John King. The only question is race.
3: Shante Volano Willis lived in Atlanta when Bottoms was mayor. Didn't feel safe.
1: Would break three barriers in one election if she won.
0: Three.
1: Does that matter to you at all?
4: Nope.
0: Nope.
4: Nope. I want the person who's most qualified, who cares about all the people.
0: She's a black woman, and she said it doesn't. The race doesn't matter. Her genitalia doesn't matter. She wants the person who's most qualified, because the woman who's running for governor now ran Atlanta as the mayor there, and this black woman didn't feel safe in the city because Keisha Lance Bottoms didn't run a safe city. And so the lady said, well, I don't really care about that. I just don't want to be murdered, you know, and that's important to people. At least it used to be. But at CNN, all they care about, they're only going to interview black people. As a black man, then a black woman. They're only going to interview black people on the street. And all they're going to ask them about is whether they're racist. Hey, are you so racist that the most important thing about a candidate is the color of their skin, their melanin levels, or maybe their genitalia? What's really important to you? John King wants to know.
4: I can't vote for her. I won't. Being a black woman, all that, she don't get my vote for that.
0: Being a black woman, she didn't get my vote for that. Wow. Imagine that. That's had to take CNN by surprise, which is kind of absurd, and it should be embarrassing, but they're unembarrassable because they're libs. You know, they're libs, and that's what libs do. Everything is about the same thing every time, and it's always about race. That's what it's about. These people, can I just say? These people. That's our news media. And so she did such a terrible job running Atlanta when she was mayor there that black women didn't feel safe in the city. And she, that woman is a voter, sounds like a thoughtful, intelligent voter. And it's not because of her skin color or her genitalia, but she says she didn't feel safe when Keisha Lance Bottoms was the mayor of Atlanta. And she doesn't think she should be promoted just because of her skin color. But CNN does, because... you know, it's a Democrat hotbed. And speaking of Democrats, I do want to get back to this because we're expecting an execution in Tennessee in about 19 minutes, I think. You know, if they go on time. And we're trying to get a live microphone into the room so we can bring it to you live. Live radio. We're going to the death chamber in Tennessee. CBS News. What to know as Tennessee plans to execute first woman in 200 years. See, that's their headline. See, it's been quite a while. Do you think that's appropriate? Shouldn't there have been more? Tennessee is set to execute Krista Pike, the only woman on its death row, by lethal injection on Wednesday. If the procedure happens as scheduled, Pike would also become the only woman to be executed in the state in the last 200 years. I begs the question, I want to know about the last woman that was executed 200 years ago. What must she have done? I'm not afraid to die, she said. I'm only nervous about the process. She's all caught up in the process, you know. That's what she wrote in a letter that she penned to the governor there, Tennessee Governor Bill Lee. And Bill Lee denied her clemency petition, although the Democrats keep pushing it, on Monday, clearing the way for her execution to take place, thanking those who rallied for the governor to intervene and halt the plan. Pike said that she's at peace regardless of the outcome of her bid. I think we know what the outcome will be at this point. CBS News obtained a copy of the letter from her spiritual advisor. She has a spiritual advisor, Reverend Mikey Nochel. I think that's what it is. Maybe it's Mickey. I think it's Mikey. And along with a copy of another note that Nochel, her spiritual advisor, received from Pike that contained handwritten lines from a poem by Edgar Allan Poe. That seems appropriate, probably the Mask of the Red Death or something, which was the starting point maybe of the Wuhan Red Death. You know, Edgar Allan Poe and the Mask of the Red Death, kind of a fun Edgar Allan Poe story. Now 50 years old, Pike has been incarcerated since 1995 for the murder that year of her former classmate, well, sure, former classmate, can't be a classmate anymore because she murdered her, Colleen Slemmer. According to court records, Pike and Slemmer were students at the Job Corps Center in Knoxville when Pike, then 18 years old, tortured and killed her, allegedly over comments that Slemmer, who was 19 years old at the time, made about her relationship. They're not telling this very well, but it's CBS News. Pike's boyfriend and another friend helped carry out the attack and murder, the record said. So here's what happened. Krista Pike and her boyfriend, Krista, was concerned that this nice Slemmer lady was trying to steal her boyfriend. So they tricked her into going into the woods. And once they got into the woods, they tortured her to death and murdered her with knives and things. And then she was convicted, and now she's facing the death penalty. And she was a teenager at the time, and maybe if she had postpartum depression or something. But the Democrats are with her anyway. You know, look, they like Luigi Mangione. They like... you know, Clancy, kill my three kids. They like her. They want her to be. 11 Democrat jurors said, let's let her go. And only one juror said no, and the Democrats are trying to lynch him, and he's a black man. But Pike's case has drawn international attention and some outcry, with the United Nations recently joining local advocacy groups in their calls for Lee, the governor there, to commute her death sentence and make her a member of the House of Representatives. No doubt. Their criticism mainly centers on the childhood abuse and untreated mental illness. There's that mental illness thing again. From which Pike suffered when Slemmer was killed. You mean when she tortured and murdered Slemmer? It's not like she was killed in a car accident or something. Factors that play much larger roles in how juries make sentencing decisions now than they did at Pike's trial so many decades ago. UN, the United Nations, is involved because of Democrats. UN experts also said the decades Pike spent in isolation on death row as the sole woman awaiting execution in Tennessee should amount to unlawful torture. No, cutting up the 19-year-old with a knife and murdering her, that's unlawful torture. Once Lee announced, and you shouldn't wait 35 years and 31 years to execute her and then say, the punishment is that it took too long. Democrats made sure that it took too long because they kept contesting it over and over again. And then they say, now you're guilty because it took so long. But the Democrats are the ones that made it take so long. Once Governor Lee announced the clemency bid had been rejected, Pike's attorneys, she's got a team of attorneys, they're all Democrats, issued a statement saying that they were deeply saddened and heartbroken, by the news. In it, they noted how much their client had changed while incarcerated. How would we know, honestly, what the 18-year-old girl suffering from severe mental illness and near debilitating trauma no longer exists? Oh, good. I'm glad she's better. Krista is now a 50-year-old remorseful woman who understands her actions, receives proper treatments for her mental illness, and provides for all guides fellow incarcerated women. Yeah, sure she does. In fact, she strangled another inmate a while back. She didn't kill her, but she tried to. She choked out another inmate, and that was turned into charged with more crimes for attacking and strangling an inmate in prison, but never mind that. One of her attorneys, Luke Ihnen, told CBS News that in her classic Krista way, she spent her last days worried more about her friends, family, and legal team than herself. Well, what does she have to worry about? She's safely ensconced, and the end is near. So, a statement included with her clemency petition asking the governor to stop the execution. Pike said she recognized that the ramifications of her crime have been huge, unforgettable, and ruined countless lives. Yeah, that's true. That's why they got this whole thing going. But then, you know, it's amazing. I don't know how they do it all the time, but they make it funny, because then the story becomes that she refused a last meal. She really needs a last meal, and that's a thing. When the body was found, a piece of the skull was missing, and pentagrams, which are the signs of Satan, right? Pentagrams had been carved into her forehead and chest. Details that fueled a media firestorm and coincided with the satanic panic that swept the country in the 1980s and 90s. I don't recall the satanic panic, but I do know that Democrats today have after-school Satan Club in schools across the United States because they worship Satan. That's who they are. Fellow students said that Pike later bragged about the killing, revealing to one student that she had removed and kept the missing piece of Slemmer's skull as a souvenir. Pike's boyfriend at the time of the killing, whose name is Tadaryl Shipp, and her friend Shadola Shadola Peterson. Both helped her carry out Schlemmer's murder, according to court records, because Shipp was 17 at the time. She wasn't eligible for the death penalty. Instead, she received lifetime prison sentence, and because, you know, he was 17. And his parole was denied last year, but the case will be reviewed again. And again, the last meal, she said, she, hey, what would you like your last meal to be since you're going to be executed tomorrow? And she said, me? Nothing for me. I'm on a trimming diet. She's, I wonder if she has those little injector things in prison, you know, to help you lose weight. That's the thing. So we're should be about 10 minutes away, assuming there will be no intervention. And she's not even hungry. She doesn't care. She's disciplined. You know, she's trimmed down. And the CBS News story leaves out the part where she attacked another woman in prison and tried to strangle her to death. Only strangled her partly. And that's okay. If you're a criminal, you've got the Democrats.

0: flying from Dubai to Israel. It was supposed to go to Israel. It ended up going to Saudi Arabia because a crazy man with a knife attacked the captain and took over the plane. Got that coming up, too. And we are at 888-630-9625. And today is mailbag day on our humble radio broadcast as well.
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8: Democratic State Representative Nick Reynolds of Portsmouth is resisting calls by New Hampshire House Republicans for him to resign after Reynolds challenged House Majority Leader Jason Osborne to a fist fight in downtown Portsmouth. Reynolds confirmed he sent a private Facebook message to Osborne, a Republican, after learning Osborne did not individually condemn a recent New Hampshire Libertarian Party social media post endorsing political violence against Democrats. Several Republican state representatives on Monday released statements imploring House Minority Leader Alexis Simpson, a Democrat from Exeter, to publicly call on Reynolds to resign. 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

0: All right, we have returned, and we've got our eyes peeled for what's going on in Tennessee. I don't think the governor is going to intervene, but it'd be very dramatic if he did. Right now, let's go to the I love the John King going to Georgia thing. Let's go back to the telephones, Michael. Let's go to Michael calling from Woodbridge, Virginia, where there's a bridge made of wood. Michael, you're on the Chris Plant Show.
1: Yeah, Chris, I'm sorry, but I had to call to correct you this morning. You were talking earlier about the Georgia governor race. There has never been a black female governor elected in the United States. That's what made it particularly racist when Democrats stood in line by the millions to oppose Winsome Earle Sears in 2024.
0: That is a very good point. A great American woman, a wonderful, wonderful woman, an immigrant to the United States, and the racist Democrats. The party that had President Jefferson Davis, the Democrat president in the Civil War, set up their headquarters, their capital, in where was it, Michael?
1: In Richmond.
0: In Richmond, Virginia.
1: In 24, not only did the Democrats stand in line by the millions to do it, but millions of dollars flew in from out of state for the Virginia gubernatorial race. And it was directly illustrative of the bottomless well of misogyny and racism on the left. And it was amazing how CNN, Politico, and MSNBC missed that.
0: I'm nodding. You're 100%. That's what Michael and I were talking about when we saw you up on the big board there, Michael. That's right. Winsome Sears in Virginia. And they didn't send John King over there to interview people on the street and say, wouldn't it be great to have the first black female governor of Virginia? CNN didn't do that.
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3: Celebration at an airport in Israel. I'm Lisa Brady, Fox News. Relief a short time ago as loved ones greeted passengers arriving near Tel Aviv after surviving a terrifying incident on a Fly Dubai flight from the UAE to Israel. The Israeli Prime Minister says one passenger told him the co-pilot stabbed the pilot and then apparently tried to crash the plane, which plunged some 16,000 feet before passengers and crew were able to regain control. This passenger recording a message after the flight was diverted and landing safely in Saudi Arabia.
4: We're here on the plane. There was a crazy man with a knife who stabbed one of the pilots. We jumped and helped the pilot. Friends, everything's okay. Friends, everything is okay now.
3: One Israeli spokesperson tells Reuters the wounded pilot, covered in blood, was able to click open the cockpit door to allow help to get in. Prime Minister Benjamin Netanyahu says Saudi Arabia arrested a pilot, but there's no word on that person's identity. As an investigation continues, the Israeli defense minister has described this as an attempted terrorist attack. The British prime minister is now pointing a finger at Iran over the incident that sparked a terror alert at a U.S.-run airbase in England.
5: Andy Burnham says there are strong indications Iran played a part in the events of Saturday night near RAF Fairford. Five men arrested after masked figures were seen with vans near the airbase used for bombing runs on the Islamic Republic. It's the first time any government official has confirmed that suspicions point towards Tehran.
6: But of course it remains an ongoing, complex and serious police investigation. And of course we are working closely with our colleagues in the United States of America.
5: All arrested men remain under investigation but have been released on bail.
3: Fox's Jonathan Savage. Police found gasoline but no explosives inside those vans. 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
3: Some sunshine and temperatures continuing to climb above 70 as we continue to dry out beyond that system that was around over the weekend. We'll drop into the 50s, some fog forming tonight, otherwise partial sunshine and 75 to 80 for highs on your Thursday afternoon. Even a little bit of humidity in the air ahead of a front on Friday, a late day shower possible, temperatures fading into the 60s with some sunshine for the weekend. From Stormwatch 9 Weather Center, I'm meteorologist Kevin Scarippa.
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17: To all of you. The number, if you want to call in, is 844-500-4242. A lot of big stories, a lot of interesting stories out there today, including from the Supreme Court. We've got WNBA news. WNBA seems to be in the news almost on a daily basis. You can tell how much that is.
19: A lot of issues in the WNBA.
17: What an anger, Taylor. Like for a sport.
19: Unreasonable reactions to things.
17: For a sport that seems to be getting so much attention right now, and the people seem to be enjoying. I know you and I aren't big watchers by any means, but there are people who are going who have never gone before. I would think that the ladies of the WNBA would be embracing this and would be excited about all the new fans. And instead, a lot of these fans seem to either be getting kicked out over t-shirts or now over pointing. And I wasn't going to start with this because we are going to talk about Israel and this plane flying from Dubai. As the New York Times put it, there was an altercation between pilots.
19: They had a little argument. No big deal.
17: They try to make it seem like a police blotter facts headline. It's
19: right.
17: It was an attempted terror attack.
19: Argument over Slim Jims in cockpit leads to plane plummeting 18,000 feet.
17: Yeah, they're just burying the lead just a little bit. And I do want to talk about that. But since we leaned into the WNBA, Taylor's always saying to me, when you like a story, you should just start with it. You don't have to do every single story. Just start with the one you like. I do like this story. And if you haven't seen the video, Aja, I think is how I'm going to say it, Wilson, Las Vegas Aces star. She's a basketball player for the Las Vegas Aces. And they were playing against the Fever yesterday, which is Sophie Cunningham's team. And I am going to try my best to explain what I think happened.
19: Is Caitlin Clark also on that team?
17: Yes.
19: Okay.
17: So they're really stacked.
19: I just need to, because now I'm getting to be familiar with the WNBA. Caitlin Clark was like the OG famous WNBA, white WNBA player, because she was getting picked on because she was good, she was white, and the rest of the league hated her, right? Then Sophie Cunningham is the other one on that same team, the Indiana Fever, that got famous for the pointing meme.
17: Yes.
19: Like, she pointed out a foul on
17: Caitlin. I'm doing it for the Rumble Cam right now. Doing it for the Rumble Cam. If you're on the Rumble Cam, you see me. I'm doing this over Cunningham.
19: Now, Asia, one of the best albums by Steely Dan, by the way. Jared would appreciate that. But Asia...
17: Howie would, too. He's a big Steely Dan guy.
19: Asia Wilson, she plays for who?
17: The Las Vegas Aces.
19: Okay.
17: A lot of these teams sound made up. It's the same as the FBI operation. So you got to mix up these names. Las
19: Arctic
17: Vegas
19: Frost.
17: Sounds like a bunch of magicians. Yeah, so she plays for the Las Vegas Aces, and there was the game was going on. This is going to be the worst sports explanation you've ever heard in your life, okay?
19: I thought mine was pretty good.
17: Yours was excellent, sir. But there's no limit to what you can do. You are a Renaissance man through and through. I am very much, I lack talent, so I'm going to try my best to explain this to people. Asia's coming down the court, and there's a foul, and it gets called on Sophie Cunningham, who gets knocked over. Now, if I were watching the game, I would think, my limited knowledge of basketball, I did get the Encourager Award in seventh grade, by the way, on my basketball team.
19: The Encourager? Oh, you got the Benchwarmer Award.
17: Yeah.
19: Okay.
17: I came home and presented it at family dinner, and my brother said, oh my God, they gave you an award for being a benchwarmer. And I said, oh, I didn't think of it like that, but I guess you're right. Yeah, so if I was watching it, B-team player that I am, I would think that the foul would be called on Wilson because Sophie Cunningham was the one who ended up on the floor. But I don't know. I'm not going to try to pretend that I understand who deserved the foul, who didn't. But one of the fans in the audience...
19: Floor seats.
17: Was pointing. And this player, Asia Wilson, explodes.
19: Pointing in the WNBA seems to get you in trouble.
17: It does. And now that it's come out, so originally Jemele Hill and other people were like, we don't know what he said. We have no idea what he said. An investigation will reveal what got her so mad. But she doesn't usually react like this, so it must have been something grotesque. Something out of bounds for her to react like that. And now it's come out that he didn't do anything wrong. He was just pointing and I think trying to say that the foul should have been on Wilson and not on Cunningham.
19: Right, that's what it seemed to me, without
17: any explanation. Which I think is what sports people, and maybe the sports people out there can call in. You know, I know sports people. I've been friends with sports people. My brothers watch sports, my husband watched sports, my dad watched sports. I was asking them this today. I'm like, is that, for fans, isn't that kind of what fans are supposed to do? Couldn't you say on the grand scheme of what fans have done that pointing is very much a non-offense compared to what other fans... I've heard of fans shouting, you know, mean things at people, holding signs up about people's personal lives. I've seen LeBron, you know, get upset about certain things. But pointing, I thought was just... I thought that was allowed. I thought you were allowed to point at
19: But Grace, you're forgetting one of the cardinal rules of the WNBA. Snitches get stitches.
17: I think they tried. Let me read some of the details of what happened with this man. This man who had the audacity to point. That will be the name of his memoir. The audacity to point. So he's pointing, and... and this is what you fumed to reporters after the game. This is what Asia had to say. I don't give a damn how you said it. The tone, that is unacceptable. You don't step towards me, you never should, and point at me. I'm not for that bleep at all. Excuse my French, and God bless me, but that there is unacceptable. God bless me. And this is from a Red State. So we almost started another Malice at the Palace, this time with possible racial connotations, because you don't like being pointed at. Granted, there's still time for Wilson to fabricate some sort of comments. However, witnesses to the incident have said the man simply said, that's on you, as in the foul should have been called on her, not Cunningham. It bears noting that the point could have likely been little more than a fan pointing in the opposite direction of the court, meaning the ball is going the other way because it should have been an offensive foul, not defense. There's a million things that a point, you know, Taylor, they say a picture's worth 1,000 words. A point is worth 1,000 words. I mean, we can never understand. Will we ever know what the point truly meant? No. Only that man knows what he meant when he was pointing. But here's what I do know. If you're a player, you're in the arena, you're the man in the arena or the woman in the arena, you got to be able to take it. I mean, these WNBA players, you are so feeding into the stereotype about women that, like, we're overly sensitive. The reaction is so disproportionate to what this guy did, that if that's all it's going to take for you to lose your cool and storm off the court and get in someone's face, I don't know if this is the right business for you to be in. I feel like the women watching Brett Kavanaugh, I mean, if this is your temperament, then I don't know if you could be a Supreme Court justice. If I'm the coach, I'm saying, if you can't handle a short little guy in the crowd pointing, then we got bigger problems.
19: Why are you belittling him? A short little guy.
17: I know, I'm just trying to be descriptive. I'm sorry. He looked adorable. And he looked like he's at the WNBA game. I'm sure he is a gem. I'm sure he is precious. But yeah, I did notice that he was shorter. He was on the shorter side.
19: Well, yeah, the next to her, she's probably, what, 6'7"?
17: You're right. It could have been an optical illusion. It could have been the pattern of the pants. I don't know. But all I'm saying is, Taylor, what happened to having a little bit of a thick skin? I mean,
19: right.
17: It's part of sports. You get heckled.
19: You're at a football game, a professional football game even. And, you know, you see a bad call, the whole home base, they erupt in opposition. You go to any little league game, and an ump calls a strike, a ball, or a ball a strike. There's somebody saying, no, what are you, blind? Signs all over the place saying that you shouldn't do that. But, I mean, that's just part of sports. There's going to be a fandom that is really engaged in the game. They're not.
17: Do you mean harm? Games, because you don't know anything about sports. But I also know that you love to chime in.
19: I love to
17: have a position of authority. So it must be hard for you because you want to put in your two cents, but you also don't know what you're talking about.
19: I keep my mouth shut. Harrison was at a track meet a few weeks ago, and they were doing the races, the 100-meter dash, whatever it was, and one of the kids cut out of his lane into my son's lane, and then back into his lane, and Harrison got really upset because, you know, he got cut off. He couldn't really get up to speed. So at the end of the race, you know, the rules are, the kids are taught this, if you step out of your lane, you're disqualified. Well, that kid wasn't disqualified. I was steaming because Harrison should have won that race. But he's very good. But it didn't happen, and my wife had to say, don't say anything. I said, okay, fine. I do show a lot of restraint that you wouldn't expect from me, but I don't want to embarrass my family. If it gets into the proportion where I have to say something.
17: That must be like a mantra for you these days in your head. I don't want to embarrass my family. I don't want to embarrass my family. You have to keep saying
19: it. I should qualify that. I don't want to embarrass my family over something so insignificant.
17: Right. You're willing to.
19: I want to embarrass them over greater things.
17: Right. I just want to point something else out because there's these women in the WNBA. How often do we hear, Taylor, that they should be paid as much as the men, even though they don't bring in the same numbers, they don't bring in the same amount of money, but they want the same money, they want the same, you know, they want the same eyeballs, they want the same respect, they want all this stuff. And that's all well and good. Do you realize that when you watch an NBA game, here's an example, Spike Lee. Have you ever seen that guy? If pointing from your seat is enough to get you booted or get you in a confrontation with a WNBA player, Spike Lee would have been kicked out of MSG decades ago. Because that guy's basically on the court heckling people. And also doing it in, some might argue, an anti-Semitic fashion. We don't need to go into that right now. That's for another day. But you've never seen a more aggressive fan, a more obnoxious fan than Spike Lee. And I don't think these ladies could handle it. Because if this guy pointing is driving you to that point, then you need to reassess. And I'm a wimp, by the way. I'm a major wimp, but this is part of your gig. The same way that part of my gig is getting hated on the Rumble, and part of Taylor's gig is getting, you know, tomatoes when he's doing his Frank Sinatra stuff. Boo, boo, hiss, tomato, tomato. You think if every time a tomato landed on his sequin jacket, he crumpled up in a ball and cried, he would be where he is today? No, he wouldn't. He has to deflect those tomatoes and just keep going. The show must go on. That would be my pep talk for these ladies. It's like, you gotta be tougher than this. And that's coming from me. 844-500-4242. If you want to weigh in on the WNBA drama. I also do want to talk.
19: Oh, by the way, according to the official rules on, you know, that I briefly saw on X and didn't really fact check, but she, Asia Wilson, which is just standard internet procedure, Asia Wilson should have been ejected from that game because she, you're, as a player, you're not allowed to go into the spectator areas. If you purposely go into the spectator areas, you're supposed to be ejected.
17: Because you know what else you're not supposed to do in the WNBA? You're not supposed to bet on other WNBA games. But the WNBA put up players betting on games onto their social media and then took it down. So I think the league, I think the leadership in this league is a mess. I don't think they know what they're doing. I don't think they follow any precedents. I don't think they have any standards. I think it's just like whatever people say goes, wherever the wind blows, they're willing to, oh, okay, that works. People, oh, the court of public opinion seems to be with this one and not that one.
19: I think
17: sure, we'll do that. It's a recipe for disaster. You're not going to be as big as you could be if you keep operating at this level.
19: I think the leadership and the, you know, the stockholders in the WNBA teams, they're very happy every time one of these, you know, things take place because it elevates the league, not in the greatest of ways, but there's definitely a lot more eyeballs. And we've talked about the WNBA more in 2026 than any previous years combined of the Grace Curley Show.
17: That's true. That is true. That's a valid point. When we come back, we'll take your calls on this. It's 844-500-4242. Asia Wilson brought to, you know, screaming at someone over a finger point. And it wasn't really pointed at her. What does this remind you of, Taylor, when you talk about finger pointing? Reminds me of the Seinfeld. Get your finger. Don't put your finger at me.
19: Oh.
17: Get your finger out of my face. Pointing can, for some people, though, I will say this. I will say I have run into people who a pointing of the finger, it's not for me. It doesn't bother me as much. It's not kind of a bugaboo for me. But there are people, Taylor, where if you point your finger, I think you're kind of one of those people. I think I've pointed a finger at you before and you haven't liked it.
19: It's possible. I probably just didn't like the way it was pointed.
17: He got all up in my face.
19: Who did?
17: You did. Very similar.
19: I got up in your face?
17: Very similar to what we watched at the WNBA.
19: Yeah.
17: I said, eject this man from the studio. 844-500-4242. We'll talk about this. We've also got some updates on Iran and the Lindsey Clancy trial. So stay with us. It's Wednesday, and this is the Grace Curley Show.
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23: God loves you and has an awesome plan for your life. 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Say this with me from your heart and out loud to make heaven your home. Father, I turn from my sin. I receive Jesus Christ as my Savior and my Lord. 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I am yours. 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

0: All right, I asked the Rumble people if they like that opening, and I shouldn't, you know, you don't ask a question you don't want the answer to. And I didn't want any of these answers. Y'all are nasty, okay? You're mean. You're mean girls, and we don't need it up in here. Hey, I do want to mention this headline about Kristen Sinema. I've been seeing these stories, Taylor. I don't really click on stories about Kristen Sinema, mostly because she's not a senator anymore. And like, once you stop being a senator, you're no longer for me. It's just, there's enough stories about people who are still in positions of power that if you're a former, unless you have a lot of, unless you have a lot of power, I'm not usually digging into it. But this one did catch my attention. This is from azcentral.com. I want you, Taylor, to listen very carefully, okay?
1: Yep.
0: Because this is a winding road of a headline. Kristen Sinema's ex-boyfriend and former bodyguard said he threw her paintings into her swimming pool, in part because he felt disillusioned by her relationship with a major U.S. artificial intelligence software developer amid the war in Gaza.
1: There's a lot in there.
0: There's a lot in there. It feels like Mad Libs. It feels like Mad Libs.
1: What paintings are these? Are these paintings that were done by Kristen Sinema, or these paintings that she had in her house? Are these paintings that he did for her? Her?
0: Of course I have to subscribe. Everything has a paywall nowadays. It's like people get one juicy scoop and they put up a paywall. Give me a break. Let me just read. Let me just, you know what I'll do? I'll enter it in AI, speaking of, and I'll say, what's the deal with these paintings? I didn't know her to be an artist, but you'd be surprised how many of these politicians like to paint on the side. I mean, not just Hunter, George Bush. He's known for his paintings,
1: yeah.
0: Right?
1: Mm-hmm.
0: So perhaps it is. I'll say, are these her paintings? I don't know. But she's had a lot of drama with this man. Yes, the paintings in the story are described as Kristen Sinema's artwork. Sinema told investigators the paintings belonged to her, and they valued the damaged paintings at $123,000. But it doesn't appear to say that Sinema painted the works herself. No, so she's not dabbling in the artwork. She's just, you know, hers is just in the pool. When we come back, we're going to continue on. I know people are mad at me for talking about the WNBA. I do have a couple more things to say, though, because this isn't the first situation where the fans who have gone to see these games have been treated, I think, unfairly and made to be the villains in the story. There was a couple girls who were berated by an owner, I think it was, because they were wearing T-shirts that she didn't like because they had XXXY chromosome on them. That was what the T-shirt said. They got booted. This man, you could argue, was even less offensive. He just pointed, and he gets in trouble. It's not right. We'll be back.
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7: That is not true.
4: 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SLF PAC is responsible for the content of this ad.
8: 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PJ will be there Thursday, Friday, Saturdays, slinging $2 hot dogs, chili dogs, hamburgers, sausage, and steak sub. 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On Saturdays, the old man might show up to make pizzas. 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
14: Some sunshine and temperatures continuing to climb above 70 as we continue to dry out beyond that system that was around over the weekend. We'll drop into the 50s, some fog forming tonight, otherwise partial sunshine and 75 to 80 for highs on your Thursday afternoon. Even a little bit of humidity in the air ahead of a front on Friday, a late day shower possible, temperatures fading into the 60s with some sunshine for the weekend. From the Stormwatch 9 Weather Center, I'm meteorologist Kevin Scarupa.
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0: Let's do the poll question here, and then everyone just buckle up, okay? 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Taylor, what is the PQ and what are the results thus far?
1: Today's poll question, which you can vote in at GraceCurlyShow.com, is: if the 2028 presidential election were to be held tomorrow, see as the Republican nominee, Ted Cruz, RFK Jr., though he's currently not a registered Republican, Marco Rubio, J.D. Vance, or other?
0: Everyone knows this. I'm a Marco fan. I love Marco Rubio.
1: 46% say Marco Rubio. 47% say J.D. Vance.
0: Ooh. Ooh, both very good messengers for the Republican Party, though I think they have sometimes different approaches to things. I do like them both, and I think they're both very, very skilled at explaining complex topics to people in a very simple way, which is a lot harder than it seems. Okay, so I just read a headline, and then we are going to talk about this plane coming from, I think it was It was a Fly Dubai flight, and it was headed for Tel Aviv. And we will talk about that in just a minute. But there was a headline that was sent to me, and it says, Kristen Sinema's ex-boyfriend and former bodyguard said he threw her paintings into her swimming pool in part because he felt disillusioned by her relationship with a major U.S. artificial intelligence software developer amid the war in Gaza. And we were kind of digging into the painting aspect. And I said to Taylor during the break, I said, I think that, and maybe this is just, this is like the Parks and Rec, I'm against crime. I don't think this is a hot take, but I think people who destroy other people's property amid a breakup, I think it truly speaks to like a scumbaggery inside of you, that is probably never going to leave you. And I hearkened back to the iconic scene from the Jersey Shore where Sammy and Ronnie are in a fight and he throws all her stuff off the balcony, including her glasses. And I remember even as a kid, because I watched the Jersey Shore when I was pretty young, I didn't think of it as much then. I just thought, oh my God, they're breaking up and they're so mad at each other. And now as an adult, I think for a man to throw someone's reading glasses out the window is so abhorrent to me. And I just told Taylor this during the break. I wasn't going to mention it on the air. And Taylor, then you started up with something.
1: Yeah, back in 2008, 2009, I dabbled in painting. And my father is an artist, very accomplished, hundreds of paintings. And he had his own studio in the backyard. So I would go out there, spend time with my father, and paint some of my own stuff, portraits mostly.
0: So you were like a Nepo baby for the painting world. You assumed, like, my dad's good at it, I must be good at it too.
1: And, you know, I wasn't terrible. I was okay. For my age and my experience level, it was decent. At the time, I was kind of, I was dating this girl I met in high school, and we really liked each other. I didn't have the guts to ask her out until after high school. We dated for a few months, and then I was off to college, and I used the old, you know, I don't want to do the long distance thing. It's not working out, blah, blah, blah.
0: Would it have been long distance? Like, how far apart would you?
1: I was in Bangor, Maine, and she was in New Bedford, Massachusetts.
0: Okay, okay.
1: So 4 hours. But yeah, I was very immature. So I think a year went by, and I came home for the summer, and we started dating again, or seeing each other at least.
0: I'm on the edge of my seat right now. I have no idea where this is going.
1: And she knew that I was painting, and she asked for her birthday, I think, a painting of one of her favorite stars from her favorite movie, which was Jack Lemmon from Some Like It Hot. So, didn't we mention that movie last week?
0: Are you sure you weren't dating yourself with a woman?
1: No, we were very much into the same things. So, I did this painting. I presented it to her on her birthday. We were out, went to see some cabaret show in Rhode Island, and she loved it. And a few months later, I broke up with her again because I was stupid and immature. And years went by. I ended up apologizing for my immaturity and for playing with her heart like that. And you know, we started talking a little bit, and I said, oh, by the way, do you still have that Jack Lemmon painting? She goes, no, I threw it out. She threw it away. It reminded her of me, and she didn't want to see it anymore.
0: Oh, that's valid. That's valid.
1: Oh, yeah, it was hers. I gave it to her. She had every right to do it. That's fine. It was still, you know, ouch. Sorry I made you feel that way.
0: And maybe she liked it when she liked you, but then once she stopped liking you, she looked at it and said, it's not that good. You know how, like you love your house so much, right? And so sometimes when people go to sell their house, they overprice it because they have so much sentimental value attached to it, but that doesn't transfer to the regular person.
1: I'll send you a picture of it right now. You can be the judge.
0: You have pictures. Man, you have pictures of everything, and he pulls them up at a moment's notice. This guy needs 15 seconds, and he'll find a picture of him in a fedora from 25 years ago, or like a review from the local newspaper of a play he was in when he was 17. It's crazy. You're like, you should be working for the National Archives. You can pull up everything. Well, I appreciate that. And that was a story that I think was well worth going into.
1: All right, piece of the puzzle falls into place.
0: Truly, truly does. All right, so I'm going to read you guys some of the story of what happened here with this flight. I should also just mention that the coverage of this and the spin is in. I mean, there are so many attempts here when it comes to what happened to basically say a plane. You know, we get that sometimes when some crazed maniac will drive a car into a parade, or someone, you know, drives a truck into a crowd of people and shouts Allahu Akbar. We're always told, like, a truck attacked a group of people. A truck was feeling angry and decided to let loose. Well, now it's the planes and the pilots are fighting, but we're not really getting the full story because it doesn't fit the narrative right now. And the narrative right now is Israel is bad and we should, you know, everyone should hate Israel, and Israel is the worst country and the worst, just the big devil, I think is what it's called. So graphic video shows blood-drenched pilot clinging to life after attempted terror attack. Graphic video shows the captain. Oh, and Taylor's right. I mean, we're going to get so many. The way that the conspiracy crowds, if you think the conspiracy crowds are like Lindsay Clancy and some of these true crime things, and that is a problem. Like, these true crime people, a lot of them women, should be studied because they're crazy. But you've never seen conspiracy theorists like when it comes to the Jews. I mean, people can really come up with anything under the sun to excuse attacks on Jewish people, to excuse attacks on Israeli people, and this is no exception. Like, we're going to start hearing how this was all staged, Bibi Netanyahu planned this, this was all an attempt to make blah, blah, blah, blah, blah. So what we have is graphic video, much like graphic video from October 7th. I don't think that's going to make anyone who hates Israel believe that this is real, but we have it nonetheless. And it shows the captain of a Tel Aviv-bound Fly Dubai flight drenched in blood and clinging to life after his co-pilot allegedly stabbed him in what Israeli officials believed was an attempted terror attack. The captain, who was reportedly knifed by his co-pilot at cruising altitude, is seen wearing an oxygen mask and lying on his back in the galley of the aircraft next to a blood-smeared wall, according to the shocking clip. His hand is clasped to his abdomen over one of several wounds, one of which is covered by a blood-soaked bandage. A second crew member, who appears to be the co-pilot, is seen unconscious and restrained, wearing a white uniform nearly soaked through with blood. Now, there's a lot of back and forth with people on the flight. There's a lot of voices in this video. The Boeing 737 MAX 8 with 174 passengers on board, including 27 children, made an emergency landing in Saudi Arabia, a civilian and military base in the kingdom. Two off-duty pilots. It's amazing how many people on this plane were equipped at handling such a scary and violent situation. They had some badasses on this plane. Two off-duty pilots stepped in to safely land the plane, according to the passengers. The two men were both relief pilots, slated to skipper a subsequent flight, one passenger told BBC. Both relief pilots were European. One of them was British, the passenger said, but the other's nationality was not immediately known. Two Israeli officials speaking on the condition of anonymity told Reuters that the current assessment is that the incident was an attempted terror attack and not related to any kind of mental health issue with either of the pilots. Another Israeli official told Channel 12 that one pilot stabbed the other and tried to do a 9/11. The attack occurred about 2.5 hours into the Fly Dubai flight, which took off from Dubai around 7 a.m. local time on Wednesday. The jet dropped from an altitude of approximately 33,000 feet to around 15,000 feet in less than 2 minutes, according to FlightAware data. And Israeli fighter jets were scrambled as a precaution. Though the co-pilot's identity has not been released, sources told the Jerusalem Post and CNN that the man is of Omani descent and had worked for the airline for less than a year. Oman and Israel do not have diplomatic relations, so a host of Israeli agencies, including Mossad, the military, and the transportation ministry, are investigating how the Omani pilot obtained clearance to fly to Israel. Videos filmed by other passengers and posted on social media have helped piece together the harrowing incident as the world watches. I want to read you the headline. So that's the information that we have, okay? And this is the headline from the New York Times. And ask yourself why trust in the media is plummeting. Ask yourself why no one believes anything that comes out of these fake news networks. Breaking news, New York Times writes, a plane flying from Dubai to Israel was diverted after an altercation between the pilot and co-pilot, Israeli officials said. Now, there is a community note, thankfully, on X that says, this was not simply an altercation between pilots. The co-pilot stabbed the captain, attempted to take over the aircraft with mostly Israeli citizens on board, children included. Passengers forcibly subdued the attacker after the plane dove 15,000 feet.
1: This has got to be by design at this point. This is not merely, you know, a coincidence that the New York Times continues to get headlines very, very wrong. Austere religious scholar.
0: Obit, yep.
1: Planes took aim.
0: Yep.
1: And altercation between pilots. No, I'm driving.
0: They're acting like they were like driving somewhere. Told you to take a left.
1: You grabbed the stick the last time. It's my turn at the wheel. No. There's got to be an editor saying no.
0: There was something deeply rooted in this beyond just an altercation over, you know, whose turn it is to turn the wheel. Yeah, you're right. It's absurd.
1: Wait, guys, how can we make this as vague and passive as possible? That's this guy's job.
0: Yeah. Be careful, though. That job could be in AI's hands very soon. Did you see all the AI guys outside with Trump, Taylor?
1: And the I did.
0: Press reporters? This is like Revenge of the Nerds. They are the nerdiest bunch. God bless them. God love them. They are out there. Yeah, you know what? I just want to point something out. And I'm a nerd, too. I'm just like a different kind of nerd, but I'm a theater nerd. These are tech nerds. You know what I noticed they love? And none of them were wearing it at the White House, but it did dawn on me the other day. A lot of these nerdy tech bros love the leather jacket that's like the motorcycle kind. Do you know what I'm talking about? It's got the sharp thick leather jacket that you would wear, Taylor. It's more of a like a tight zipper situation with the collar.
1: Okay, like a pilot's jacket? Or?
0: I can't describe. They love it, though. They love a leather jacket. And they love to be all together walking in there with the president. And you could tell when the press started asking the questions and Trump started saying, like, fake news, fake news, fake news. They all got pretty uncomfortable. But it was interesting to see. And I'm curious, really, what comes out of this. Because just a couple weeks ago, we were talking about how the AI titans were begging the government to kind of crack down on them. And now they're meeting with Trump, who is on the polar opposite side of that. Trump is much more, hey, let's run this. Let's win. Let's win the AI race against China. Don't slow down. And so I have to imagine that behind the scenes, there were some interesting talks there because they don't all see eye to eye. That is for sure. As we're talking about Israel, it only makes sense that we also mention what's happening in Iran right now. Obviously, the conflict continues. The Iranians are saying that the U.S. has come back and is kind of back to the negotiating table. I don't believe that, but they've done something else. And we'll save this for when we come back. But the IRGC, what's one thing I always criticize here? The open letter. I always say you get one open letter. And even then, I don't really want to read it. But I'll give it, if it's your first one ever, I'll give it to you and I'll skim it. The IRGC put out an open letter to Americans. And they're here to tell us that when they say death to America, they don't mean us. Like, they want us to try to compartmentalize. When we say death to America, we're not talking about you guys. We're talking about your country, but we don't mean you. I'm going to break down this open letter, and I have a feeling that there's a lot of Gen Zers out there. There's a lot of Free Palestine. There's a lot of sitting on the sprinklers with buckets at Columbia and all these fancy schmancy schools that are going to eat this up. Because if you thought they liked Osama bin Laden's letter to America, that this one's piping hot. And I think they're going to love it. We'll talk about that when we come back. Stay with us.
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5: I'm seeing some of these graphic photos and video of the blood-drenched pilot and the people screaming as the plane plunged, I think, 18,000 feet after the terrorist attack. And I have to say, I know we're kind of joking around about the way the media is covering it and just pointing out their hypocrisy and oftentimes their willingness to cover for terror attacks by, as Taylor pointed out, making the most vague headlines possible. But I just want to say, we could be talking about this story and we could be talking about 174 dead Israelis if it weren't for the brave passengers and the brave relief pilots on that plane that successfully managed to avoid letting this terrorist take them all down. And I just want to also add in here, and this makes me sad to have to say this, but if that were the case, if this Omani pilot was successful and this terror attack was successful and these 174 people were dead, I don't think that the response would be dissimilar to what we saw after October 7th. I think there would be a lot of people in the world celebrating. And that makes me sad to say that. It's a gross thing to say, but it's just based off previous behavior. I think there'd be a lot of people today trying to explain why, yeah, it's sad that that happened, but it's not that sad because Israel and because Free Palestine. And like, yeah, well, that's not a good thing. Genocide. And so thank God for those brave, courageous people who were able to stop another 9/11 from happening, as they put it. They wanted to do a 9/11, and thank God for that. Now, on a lighter note, Taylor sent me his painting. It's good, Taylor. It's good. Why does Jack Lemmon have, like, shark eyes, is my only question. His eyes.
6: Listen, this picture was taken in 2009, so cell phone cameras weren't what they are today. You can't see every detail.
5: Oh, you're blaming the camera.
6: Yeah.
5: It's not doing the painting justice. Exactly. Your Mark Twain, I think, is
6: much
5: better.
6: I could show you the real thing, but it's gotten thrown out.
5: It's somewhere. Somebody picked that up off the trash. It's hanging in somebody's kitchen. And they're going, we don't know who this guy is, but we love this painting. We'll be right back.
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1: Hey everybody, Bubette here from Bubba's Bar and Grill at Newberry Harbor, right across from the town docks. 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Who has time to cook dinner when a soccer or football game is more important? 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Don't forget, the bar and the wonderful cocktails they dream up, the apple cider margarita and the fall sangria, are at the top of my list. With all these wonderful fall options, Bubba's is the place to go. Come in and see us here at Bubba's, right on the southern tip of Big Lake Sunapee. And remember what we always say at Bubba's: we're having a lot of fun.
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8: Today's poll question, which you can vote in at HowieCarrShow.com, is how will mainstream media describe today's Mideast terrorist hijacker?
7: Some of the VIPs have already listed some of them. The guy who went to Deerfield, like I did, it came up with this, the last one I did. But go ahead.
8: Yeah, a guy called in, actually, and put in one of them that we got on there. So your choices are lone wolf, self-radicalized, we may never know his motives, homegrown, some people did something, workplace violence, mentally disturbed, Zionist false flag.
7: We got one on the text line saying it's a false flag already.
8: Or they'll tell us the truth, he hates all of us.
7: Right now, I'm going to go with workplace violence, because that seems to be what they're going with. There may be, he may be alone. He may be mentally disturbed later on in the evening, but right now it's workplace violence.
8: Workplace violence is at 5% right now, tied with mentally disturbed and self-radicalized. We may never know his motives is well in the lead at 52%. 12% for Lone Wolf, 11% for Some People Did Something, 7% for a Zionist False Flag, 1% for Homegrown, and 0% for They'll Tell the Truth. He hates all of us.
7: 844-500-4242-781.
8: With over 100 responses.
7: Really? 781 says, the New York Times has now updated the headline, Some People Did Something. I'm just, before we go to the phone.
9: Some people did something?
7: Let's remember the words of Norm Macdonald, the famous late Canadian comic from a decade ago. What terrifies me is if ISIS were to detonate a nuclear device and kill 50 million Americans. Imagine the backlash against peaceful Muslims. Yes, we will have Islamophobia. Yeah, West Bank Arabs worried about settler violence. They call it, that's what they call it, settlers. Jack, you're next with Howie Carr. Go ahead, Jack. You there?
10: Hi, Howie.
7: Hi.
10: Yes, I'm here. A few years before 9/11, a plane was coming into Boston with an Egyptian pilot, and he tried to do the same thing. He tried to put the plane down in the Atlantic Ocean, and he was fought off by the co-pilot.
7: Mm-hmm.
10: And the official word was the guy had a breakdown, right? There was no word of, jihad or anything like that.
7: Wasn't there a case where an Egyptian pilot actually did take a plane down, and they just said, I mean, it seems like it was legit that he was just really depressed, but I mean, you would think if you wanted to kill yourself, why do you have to kill 200 other people at the same time?
10: I don't believe their excuse.
7: I don't blame the Israelis for not wanting to fly back on another Arab airline. You know, I just I don't think I would have wanted to either. You know, I think I'm going to avoid going on any kind of Egyptian Moroccan to any kind.
11: He is an Egyptian.
7: Yeah. King Tut ain't walking through that door. At any of the international terminals. Emmett, you're next with Howie Carr. Go ahead, Emmett. Oh, we're running out of time. We'll hold on, Emmett. We'll hold you over. We're just about out of time. 844-500-4242. 844-500-4242. Yeah, they're gonna be, you know damn well that, I don't know if it's going to be Candace Owens or Tucker Carlson wouldn't say it was a Zionist false flag. He'd just say, I'm just going to ask the question. Some people are saying this is a Zionist false flag. Netanyahu needs a boost in the polls. You know that's what they're going to say. I'm Howie Carr. 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
13: Chris Pappas looked voters in the eye and lied. 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
11: that's
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11: That is not true.
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11: That is not true.
13: It's all true. Chris Pappas even wound up marrying the lobbyist. What else is Chris Pappas hiding? 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Corrupt. 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
19: Some sunshine and temperatures continuing to climb above 70 as we continue to dry out beyond that system that was around over the weekend. We'll drop into the 50s, some fog forming tonight, otherwise partial sunshine and 75 to 80 for highs on your Thursday afternoon. Even a little bit of humidity in the air ahead of a front on Friday, a late day shower possible, temperatures fading into the 60s with some sunshine for the weekend. From Stormwatch 9 Weather Center, I'm meteorologist Kevin Scarippa.
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20: Live from the Byrna Less Lethal Pistol Studio, it's Howie Carr.
7: You know what? Maybe an excuse, and it's text lines are mentioning this. You may have heard this phrase recently here in Massachusetts, in Plymouth County particularly. Postpartum depression. Perhaps the pilot was suffering from postpartum depression. And don't tell me a man can't give birth, you transphobe!
8: Kevin Reddington's going to ask, how do we even know he was flying the plane?
7: And there's a bifurcation here. He may have been guilty by reason of insanity, but we don't even know that he was in the plane. How do we know that the Zionists didn't drag him onto the plane to frame him? Another texter says he may have been bullied as a youth. And of course, there's always trans. He's suffering mental. He's not accepted because he's trans. 844-500-4242. Emmett, you're next with Howie Carr. Go ahead, Emmett.
11: Headline: Zionist gang attacks Muslim co-pilot.
7: Zionist settlers. Again, they're all settlers. Yeah, I know. Isn't it? It's just amazing, and it takes about 10 seconds for the whole the whole big lie to wind up, and it goes around the world. I mean, you got to go to Fox and awaiting new details on foiled terror plane plot. And you know, the other thing now the Brits, you know what happened over the weekend, that RAF base, the old RAF base, it's where the American bombers land on their way to the Mideast, and they refuel, and they got all these Mideastern looking, they call them UK nationals, but I'm guessing they came over in a rowboat across the English Channel last week. They're saying the British government is saying that there seem to be ties to the Iranians. Surprise, surprise. But why did they let them go? Why would you let terrorists go? And they said, well, Governor, we didn't find no weapons in there, mate. So what? It was a dry run. They did dry runs before 9/11. 844-500-4242. 201 says it's the pilots were in a lover's quarrel that got out of hands. And no terrorists. Brian, you're next with Howie Carr. Go ahead, Brian.
21: Hey, Howie. Brian from Maine.
7: Hey.
21: Hey, I just want to know, what type of furry was the pilot? The camel furry?
7: You know, that was kind of nutty what Tuberville was saying about the furries, but I thought he was on to something about the mental. I thought he was on to something about the mental institutions, Brian. You know, if you didn't hear last week, Senator Tuberville from Alabama, the former football coach, with all due respect, not one of the brightest bulbs in the constellation of American politics. He said a lot of these pilots are into being furries. I was thinking, I don't know about that. I'm more concerned with them being drunk when they come on board. I mean we know there is a proven record of a lot of pilots being loaded when they come onto the flights, but I don't know about furries. But he did say, and I agree with him, that we need to reopen the mental institutions. So we have some information here. Graphic video shows the captain of a Tel Aviv-bound Fly Dubai flight drenched in blood and clinging to life after his co-pilot allegedly stabbed him in what Israeli officials believe was an attempted terror attack. See, this is the New York Post. This is one of the few places where they're not going to call it workplace violence, at least for a while. The captain, who was reportedly knifed by his co-pilot cruising altitude, is seen wearing an oxygen mask and lying on his back in the galley of the aircraft next to a blood-smeared wall, according to the shocking clip. His hand is clasped to his abdomen over one of several wounds, one of which is covered by a blood-soaked bandage. You know, one thing we're lucky about, though, is that the terrorists, unlike our local illegal alien community, they apparently haven't discovered machetes yet. It might have been a totally different story if he had been equipped with a cholo, the cholo weapon of blade of choice. The unknown man filming the chaotic scene asked the pilot in English, "You no sleep? You want sleep?" The pilot weakly shakes his head no. A second crew member who appears to be the co-pilot is seen unconscious and restrained, wearing a white uniform nearly soaked through with blood. I wonder if he was chanting anything. I'm going to say that, you know, you can't even probably bet on in Vegas what he was chanting. Does anyone think it might have been Allahu Akbar? Passengers can be heard speaking Hebrew. Film us, too. Film ourselves, showing that we're standing guard here. They attacked us, and we're guarding the pilot here. They attacked us on this plane. This is from the... Wait, I thought it was workplace violence. I thought we might never know the motive. They tried to murder the pilot. We control of the crew. Why? This is the pilot they wanted to murder, another man can be heard saying. The Boeing 737 MAX 8, with 174 passengers on board, including 27 children, made an emergency landing in Tobruk, Saudi Arabia, a civilian and military base in the kingdom. Two off-duty pilots stepped in to safely land the plane, according to passengers. The two men were both relief pilots, slated to skipper a subsequent flight, one passenger told the BBC. I don't know if I'd be talking to the BBC myself. Did you see what the BBC has a list of the journalists that have allegedly been murdered in the alleged Israeli genocide in Hamas? They call it genocide. It's BS. Turns out at least 53 of them were members of Hamas. 53. The BBC will begin an urgent inquiry, Governor. Cool, blimey, we's going to get to the bottom of this, mates. Oh, I think we've been played for suckers. This is true. I didn't even get around. I've had this story for a couple days. I just haven't had time to get to it. 53 people on the BBC list of murdered journalists turn out to be terrorists. And you know the number's only going to go up.
0: They can't be both?
7: Yeah, we were wondering why they were able to get all those amazing photographs of Israelis being slaughtered on October 7th. Both relief pilots were European, one of them British, the passenger said, but the other's nationality was not immediately known. An Israeli official told Channel 12, that's an Israeli station, that one pilot stabbed the other and tried to do a 9/11. Good Lord. The terrorist is of Omani descent and had worked for the airline for less than a year. Oman and Israel do not have diplomatic relations, so a host of Israeli agencies, including Shin Bet, Mossad, the military, and the transportation ministry, are investigating how the Omani pilot obtained clearance to fly to Israel. Let's see. A passenger with blood streaming down his face said in a first-person video posted on X, this is a quote, "We're here during the hijacking of an airplane. At this point, we've subdued the terrorists. We're approaching landing. Whoever is hearing me, we need help." Another video shows a different passenger who apparently helped subdue the co-pilot after the stabbing, reassuring his family he was safe. "We've apparently landed in Saudi Arabia. There's a pilot that's seriously injured. They're taking him to a hospital. There's another terrorist who we don't know his condition, but he was involved somehow. It was rough. It was rough. We'll be home in a few hours. I need a change of clothes. Everything is drenched in blood." That's workplace violence for you, right? That's it. He continued, "I love you. I'll tell you what happened when we get back. Your dad is a hero, one of the heroes. I didn't do it alone. I'll see you later. I got to let my heart rate go down." You imagine that? I mean, it's like a routine flight in the Gulf. And all of a sudden, you go from 33,000 feet to 15,000 square feet. And there's screaming going on in the cockpit, and you know, it's been a long enough time since 9/11. You know how secure those cockpits are now. You know, the pilot has to go to the bathroom. They basically set up a human roadblock to prevent anybody from getting in. 844-500-4242. 508, "The Israelis won't bleep around. Look for a couple of extra soldiers on every flight." I'm sure they have, but this wasn't an Israeli flight. This was a Dubai flight. So that was the problem. I mean, I'm told that you go on an LL flight, it's just the tightest security you can possibly imagine. Dick, you're next with Howie Carr. Go ahead, Dick.
0: Hey, Howie, just a couple of things. You started talking about the pilots being Furbies and stuff, and a bunch of years in the cockpit, I never saw any of that. But the real reason I wanted to call is the earlier caller mentioned Egypt Air. And in the fall of whatever year it was, you remember JFK Jr. went swimming and never survived?
7: Yes, I do remember. Yeah, he crashed the plane. He'd always been obsessed with planes from when he was a little baby. It was a sad story. Go ahead.
0: Yeah, well, that didn't seem, because he took off and he ended up descending into the darkness, and he got this special effect. He just rode into the water. But anyway, the fall after that happened, Egypt Air had a 767 going from Kennedy to Cairo. And they've been airborne a couple hours. They were well to the east of Nantucket. Captain is in the back taking his break. And one of the first officers, this is all on the tape. They got all this. This is concrete. This is what happened. But one of the first officers who was miffed at the company because he wasn't allowed to upgrade. He had, I don't know what his problems were, but they wouldn't allow him. So the way he got even was he kicked the autopilot off, pushed the airplane forward, and crashed in the Atlantic.
7: So yeah, that's the one I was talking about. I remembered. Yeah.
0: But now, there's a lot of sarcastic humor when you fly, because you screw up and you die. But the standing joke after that became, Egypt Air is a new flight. It goes from JFK to JFK Jr.
7: Oh, man. That's like that joke that got Howard Stern fired in D.C. Remember that? The plane took off from one of the Washington airports, and it crashed at one of the bridges. And so he called up the airline where the crash was, and he said, "How much is a one way ticket from Dulles to the M Street Bridge?" And he got fired for that. Probably a good decision by management, you know. I'd never heard the JFK to JFK Jr. joke before. 844-500-4242, 844-500-4242. I'm Howie Carr.
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3: So I was asked to tell you what's new at Old Man's Junk, so I figured I'd be comfortable while I did it. 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The store is full of quality junk and antiques. 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I'll see you there at Old Man's Junk.
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7: 844-500-4242-407 says, I'm surprised the passenger got into the cockpit. Again, that's the pilot. The pilot was stabbed, and he had the presence of mind

0: expectancy is 57. This is a dangerous job. So they go to retire expecting 80% benefits because they're supposed to get group 4 classification for hazardous work conditions. Yeah. And they're being denied it, so they're getting 50% pensions. Mind you, the average pension is like $43,000. So it is unconscionable to me. You know, I'm the Republican, she's the Democrat, but I'm the one who cares about frontline labor, not her. This is just wild. I'm the one who wants to preserve the pension fund and preserve the pensions of these frontline workers, especially law enforcement. I frankly think it's part of anti-law enforcement bias.
1: Does she ever get asked about any of this?
0: No, she never gets asked about anything. She hasn't debated since 2018. Republicans didn't challenge her in 22, so she thinks she's untouchable. She's untouchable and entitled. This is why she will not debate me, because we have so much data about problem after problem after problem in every single one of these 13 departments. She cannot defend her record, so she's running scared.
1: We got about a minute and a half left. Give me another problem.
0: Another problem would... But she likes to brag about how great it is. It's so great that Massachusetts is not one of the 26 states that has joined Money Match, which automatically returns money. It uses computers and AI to match up people in their accounts. Another fun fact, a guy named Ron Litzy contacted me from Connecticut, who goes around the country looking at unclaimed funds. He downloaded $19 million from Massachusetts Unclaimed Property Fund, found $450 million that weren't even listed on the state website. You can't even know that the state has your property, of which $300 million are uncashed income tax returns, which... He cross-checked with the Department of Revenue, already have addresses and Social Security attached. If Deborah Goldberg cared, she could push a button tomorrow and return $300 million to families who are struggling in the Commonwealth and inject $300 million into our local economies. This woman does not care.
1: You got to talk more about this.
0: Unclaimed money? Or unclaimed property? Yeah, so it's wild. So for years she said that our unclaimed property was about $3.7 billion. Ron Litzy thinks it's actually closer to $5 billion. So the same guy who runs the lottery, one of her cronies, also runs unclaimed property. And again, the only explanation I have, well, there's more of an explanation. I asked Ron, because Ron and I have spent a lot of time talking about this, because he knows more about unclaimed property than I ever will. We're out of time?
1: Yeah, we're going to have to talk with you more about this. All right, Elizabeth Dionne, where do people go to see?
0: My website, votedionne.com, votedionne.com, and I'd appreciate your vote on November 3rd, Treasurer.
1: I'm Howie Carr. 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
3: David Hobbs, a former Hampton police chief with 27 years of municipal and campus policing experience, has joined the University of New Hampshire as its new police chief. The search for a new police chief followed the resignation of former UNH police chief Stephen Lee in April, 2 months after he was arrested for driving under the influence. Since Lee's arrest, Mark Colopy had served as interim chief. Hobbs most recently served as chief of police and Director of Public Safety at Northern Essex Community College in Massachusetts. There, he expanded community safety programs and worked with student affairs

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2: A warning to anyone else who may be involved. I'm Lisa Brady, Fox News. After a co-pilot stabbed the captain on a flight heading to Israel earlier today and apparently tried to crash the plane.
3: If there is a terror motive behind this person, they should probably seek cover now because we will find them and they will pay.
2: Doran Spielman, a spokesperson for the Israeli Prime Minister, also telling Fox that co-pilot had been with the airline Fly Dubai for less than a year.
3: And Israel has agreements with all the airlines that in order for a pilot or crew to be coming into Israel, they need to be with countries that Israel recognizes. There's a number of issues that are going to have to be worked out here because the responsibility is on these airlines to bring in people that Israel has some type of relationship with.
2: He says they're working to ramp up security on other airlines. Fly Dubai is suspending flights to and from Israel while the investigation continues. The wounded captain managed to send an alert to controllers and unlock the cockpit door, allowing passengers and crew to get in, subdue the attacker, and stabilize the plane, which was diverted to Saudi Arabia. Passengers arriving hours later in Tel Aviv to a celebration. Relieved loved ones, giving them a hero's welcome. Some passengers saying they thought they were going to die as the plane plunged more than 14,000 feet in about 30 seconds during the attack. A trio of energy projects just announced in the Oval Office, including 8 nuclear power plants.
4: They're going to go across the United States. They're going in Ohio. They're going in Tennessee. They're going to South Carolina. And they're going in Kentucky.
2: Commerce Secretary Howard Lutnick says they want to create a supply chain for the U.S. to be the world's exporter of nuclear power, also announcing an Alaska pipeline project and liquefied natural gas, along with a gas-fired power plant in Texas. 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
10: And the only thing that everybody should be factoring into their analysis at this point is the old adage that overnight is a lifetime in politics. 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And the reality between now and the midterms is we've got about 40 days to go. 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But the reality right now on the ground is there's really nothing that will ever shake the Trump base. I don't know you know, what would shake the anti-Trump base. But that's where this turnout is coming from. No one is voting for Abdul El-Sayed. No one is necessarily voting for James Taylor Rico so much as they're just voting against Trump.
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16: Some sunshine and temperatures continuing to climb above 70 as we continue to dry out beyond that system that was around over the weekend. We'll drop into the 50s, some fog forming tonight, otherwise partial sunshine and 75 to 80 for highs on your Thursday afternoon. Even a little bit of humidity in the air ahead of a front on Friday, a late day shower possible, temperatures fading into the 60s with some sunshine for the weekend. From the Stormwatch 9 Weather Center, I'm meteorologist Kevin Scarupa.
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23: 844-500-4242. Welcome to the Howie Carr Show. Some of our VIPs had to leave early, but how was the food from Monica's in the North End, guys, that are remaining here? Pretty good, huh? Pretty good lasagna. 844-500. Do we have any? We still got cheap bastard deals left, right, from Monica's? We're checking it right now. 844-500-4242.
24: Very few, so hurry up.
23: Very few.
24: Want.
23: So, yeah, Monica's, it's $50 gift certificates for $25, limit two, and they're good for any of the either of the Monica's restaurants on Richmond Street in the North End. The other two, it doesn't cover them. But it's the places, it's worth getting. 844-500-4242. So let me play one more cut from this guy, Adam Polo, one of the passengers on the flight. And he was asked what it was like back landing in Israel. Cut 20.
25: What was that moment like when you said, I'm back home?
26: You know, always when you're finishing a vacation, there's something a bit sad, quote unquote, of returning home because you had such an amazing time on your vacation. And I think it's maybe the first time that I was excited to go back home. I was really full with emotion and the wonderful welcome that everybody did for us. And you see all of the people with the flags outside. It really warms the heart.
23: Like when the American hostages come home and they kiss the tarmac when they land. I mean, it's the same feeling. All right, time now for the Trump line.

0: How is this good for Fairfax County or the Commonwealth of Virginia or the United States of America? 844-500-4242. A Dominican national unlawfully residing in Lynn, Massachusetts, was sentenced in federal court for illegally reentering the United States after deportation. Yodeni Michael Baez hyphen Cabrera, 42.
1: And I get compliments on the hyphen.
0: He's been hanging out here for a while. In 2015, Baez Cabrera was convicted of felony assault with a dangerous weapon and witness intimidation in Peabody District Court. And he's just allowed to come back and enjoy himself. 844-500-40.
2: Hi, neighbor. I'm glad we're together again.
0: Yeah. Mara Healy says he's the neighbor. He's our neighbor. Whether we're in Virginia or Massachusetts, he's someone we want to keep around here. Because, you know, he's only raping the children that Americans can't be bothered raping anymore. Who are we to impose our Eurocentric values on this indigenous American? All right. Thanks, everybody. Thanks for coming out. See you tomorrow. I'm Howie Carr.
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7: Dartmouth College's provost is under review after the school newspaper reported that he used artificial intelligence in academic publications. In an article last week, the Dartmouth said a so-called AI audit of Provost Santiago Schnell's writing from this past year indicates that he uses AI. Schnell told the Dartmouth that he uses AI tools to refine his work, but that he ultimately decides what's in the final text. In response to the article, college president Sean Baylock said she opened an internal review into Schnell's use of AI. She went on to say that leading on something this new and fluid is messy, adding that there will be missteps, and that's part of how an institution learns. 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
9: He calls is it an unbelievable story? I'm Lisa Lacera, Fox News President.

0: And Trump says he spoke by phone with Israeli Prime Minister Benjamin Netanyahu following an apparent attempt at hijacking of a Fly Dubai jet that was bound for Tel Aviv. The co-pilot repeatedly stabbed the pilot.
1: It seems as though the co-pilot was perhaps a terrorist or perhaps a whack job.
0: Passengers were able to break into the cockpit when the pilot hit a switch with his foot and an Israeli plumber subdued the co-pilot.
1: Having never flown a plane, he took the stick, lifted it up, and leveled out the plane before it crashed.
0: The plane landed safely in Saudi Arabia. The passengers were flown to Tel Aviv later on. The co-pilot is in custody in Saudi Arabia. Fly Dubai has suspended all flights to Israel while an investigation is conducted. And on arrest near a U.S.-run base in England, President Trump says information will come to light soon on why the suspects were released.
1: The U.K. did release a number of people that we caught wanting to blow up a base. We caught them early. And I'm trying to figure out if that's for real, that they actually did it. Maybe they did it for a reason.
0: UK Prime Minister Andy Burnham said earlier today there are strong indications Iran played a role in the incident. Five British men in their 20s were arrested near RAF Fairford Saturday night after a farmer reported seeing them acted suspiciously near the base. South Korea is set to invest about $54 billion in a project to export natural gas from Alaska. The proposal has long been backed by Republican Alaska Senator Dan Sullivan, who's running for re-election in a competitive race. On Wall Street, the major indexes ended the day mixed. The Dow minus 443, the Nasdaq up 63, the S&P off 19. The price of Brent crude, the international standard, closed above $103 a barrel. 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
6: Stocks closing out the month and quarter mixed as cooler inflation boosted investor sentiment. The Personal Consumption Expenditures Index for August reinforced the notion that the Fed can wait to hike rates after its preferred inflation gauge came in less than expected. The Dow and S&P 500 finished lower for September, while the Nasdaq gained on AI optimism. Most all of the 11 S&P 500 sectors were lower. The Magnificent 7 big cap tech stocks were higher for the day, month, and quarter. The Dow down 444 points, the Nasdaq higher by 64, S&P 500 down 19. Shares of Micron Technology are moving higher in extended trading after the memory chip maker delivered a fourth quarter earnings and revenue beat and said that it's experiencing record sales growth and profit margins driven by demand for AI memory and storage chips. That's your Fox Business Report. I'm Hillary Barsky, invested in you.
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12: 50s tonight, a little bit of fog around overnight. Otherwise, partial sunshine and even warmer for your Thursday afternoon. Temperatures between 75 and 80. Even a touch of humidity in the air on Friday. There will be a front approaching later in the day, which could mean a few showers, but that moves away for the weekend with cooler highs in the 60s for both days over the weekend with sunshine. From Stormwatch 9 Weather Center, I'm meteorologist Kevin Skorupa.
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2: Welcome back, everyone, to the Grace Curley Show, and happy hump day. And I did put in a call to our good friend Ari Hoffman. I'm sure he's very busy today, but I would love to get him on to talk about this incredible attack that occurred, this horrific attack, but the results of the courage and bravery of the people on that flight. I think really we've averted a major mass casualty event. I mean, 174 Israelis were on that flight. And I want to read a text message that I just got because I do think that this is an important piece of it. 617 said, Grace, I agree with you that there were some badasses on that plane, but I also think the fact that Israel still has mandatory military service requirements for men and women has to be a factor in this incredible result. Yeah, there were had not been their first rodeo dealing with some sort of violent attack, and they were equipped to handle it. But a miracle nonetheless. I mean, when you're up in the sky, when you're dealing with someone who wants to do harm to that many people and is in the cockpit, the fact that they were able to land this plane and neutralize the threat is really something to behold. And this is from, I thought it was just the New York Times, Taylor, that had that headline, but I should have known. I should have known when we're dealing with the media. I underestimate them. I underestimate just how despicable, just how deceitful these people are. So we have the New York Times that said, breaking news, a plane flying from Dubai to Israel was diverted after an altercation between the pilot and co-pilot, Israeli officials said. Yeah, they make it seem like the stories that Taylor reads on Police Blotter Facts Friday about, like, a guy had to be duct taped to the chair because he wouldn't stop shouting slurs at the flight attendants. And he smelled like fireball. That's not what was happening. It doesn't give us a clear picture. And I would think that as journalists over at the New York Times, that would be what they were trying to do. Now, BBC News, which, you know, I didn't get to talk about BBC News this week, but I did have a story about them, and I'm trying to remember why. I think it's because BBC, yeah, here it is. Before I read you this headline from BBC News, this was from the Jerusalem Post. BBC reviewing inclusion of 53 terrorists on list of journalists killed in Gaza during war report. According to the Telegraph, the 53 alleged journalists have been claimed by Hamas and other Palestinian terrorist organizations as martyrs after they were killed. So the BBC had to figure out, why are 53 of our journalists being hailed as martyrs by Hamas? Why would that be happening? I have no idea. That's a mystery. A lot of this stuff is mysteries. We're never going to know. We're never going to know the answer to a lot of these things. But I think that ties in pretty perfectly with this headline from the BBC. And it might actually give you a little bit more
0: information and a little more context as to why they would write a headline like this. When you're trying to understand why the BBC has to review the inclusion of 53 terrorists on list of journalists killed in Gaza during war, it might make sense that they'd write a headline that says, Israel-bound flight diverts to Saudi Arabia after fight between pilots. Reuters, not to be left out, a Tel Aviv-bound Fly Dubai flight. And I want you guys to know that there are so many people out there, this Free Palestine Macklemore crowd, that all they read is a Tel Aviv-bound Fly Dubai flight, and they immediately don't care. They don't care what the fate of these people were. They don't care if the plane landed. They are happy. They are happy to see that these people were put in this situation for as long as they were. Because that is how this brain rot has affected people, this Israel derangement syndrome. It says a Tel Aviv-bound Fly Dubai flight diverts to Saudi Arabia after the pilots get into a fight midair. They're really making it seem, I know we were joking, Taylor, but they're making it seem like these two pilots just had a difference of opinion on which route to take. Like, I think this is the fastest way. No, you always go that way. And we always end up stuck in traffic. Every single time, you never listen to me. And then when you see the pictures of just the blood-drenched cockpit, and you hear the screams of the people on the flight, you realize, well, it wasn't really like a scuffle. This wasn't a kerfuffle, a squabble. It was a little bit, and a little bit more sinister. And then they have a little meme here that says, never ask a woman her age, a man his salary, the mainstream media, the race and religion, or apparently even the actions of a terrorist. Yeah, I have to imagine that this is going to go under the we will never know the motive type of thing, right? That we're going to be trying to figure out what this Omani pilot, why he did this. What was it? Was he upset? We don't know. We don't know what... Much like, I mean, there are so many stories just here in the United States that we aren't aware of why these attacks happen. Like a temple is attacked, a daycare of a temple is attacked. And Abdul El Said says, hurt people hurt people. Do you think that could be part of it, Taylor? Is this Omani pilot, like, who tried to take down this Boeing full of 174 Israelis? Could this be a hurt people situation? Perhaps.
1: Seems more like a some people did something situation.
0: Mm-hmm. And you know, the most important part of this, if I have to get anything across to the audience, it's that we will never truly know the motive. There are some stories, you know the motive instantly. There are some stories, you know the motive, you get one look at the person, you get one look at the MAGA hat, you get one look at anything, you know the motive, you know the story. You know what's happening. In this case, the world may never know. And yeah, someone texted in, Seinfeld ambulance drivers fighting over chuckles. Yeah, that was a great scene where the ambulance drivers are fighting over the candies. That's what they're making it seem like. These pilots are just in there, hey, hold on. Those are my pretzels. There's so much more to this story that we're going to start finding out as the hours
3: continue. The world may never know.
0: There's a lot of interviews happening right now with the people who are now getting off the plane, and they're relaying what happened. But just the sounds of the passengers and the terror that was occurring, again, a miracle that they were able to land this plane and do what they did, and the courageous people prevailed in this case. I wanted to, and we'll continue to talk about this. The number is 844-500-4242. As I said, there's still a lot more that's going to come out. The mainstream media is going to take their time, though. Like, I'm talking with the actual investigation into what happened. There will be outlets that have information for us and actual data and actual details as to what happened. And then if you go to the New York Times, though, they will drag this out until as long as they can, and then at some point in like a few weeks, they'll put in on the bottom of a page, oh, terror, we finally decided that it was actually a terrorist attack. Anyway, back to Trump, back to AI. The data centers are taking over. They're not going to be as worried about this. I wanted to fit in one more story here. And we're going to keep ping-ponging back and forth, because this is the biggest story of the day is what happened with this flight. But there was a story yesterday, Taylor, about the Supreme Court ruling in Trump's favor. He's kind of been on a streak here with the Supreme Court rulings. And the highest court in the land ruled that Trump can resume deporting migrants to countries other than their own while the justices weigh whether the policy is legal. So this was a 6-3 decision. And the policy lets officials send deportees to so-called third countries, nations that were never listed on a migrant's removal order. And it's funny because I was watching a Bill Maher monologue. Actually, I was on a panel and had to comment on the Bill Maher monologue. I don't usually watch that much Bill Maher, although I will say he is so far removed from the rest of his party. I used to always be like, I can't believe I'm about to say this, but I agree with Bill Maher. Now I can believe I'm about to say it. I agree with Bill Maher on a lot. And that's because he's one of the only Democrats who hasn't completely lost his mind. Anyway, he was talking about Trump and how when you elect the FAFO president, when you elect the guy who says, you know, the Al Pacino Scarface, the don't mess with me kind of guy, you're going to see results. Crime's going to drop. Border crossings are going to drop. And he was giving Trump credit for that. And one of the things he said was, I don't always agree on the methods in which they do it. I don't agree with sending someone to a country that they have no history with. And I heard him say that, and I was like, yeah, why would we do that? Why would we send someone to a random place? That doesn't really make sense. And then I read a little bit more about this in Breitbart, and it says the administration leans on this policy because many home governments simply refuse to take their own citizens back. If a country assures Secretary of State Marco Rubio that it will not persecute or torture the people sent there, the government treats that as enough. Solicitor General John Sauer has told the justices the policy was an essential tool for removing some of the worst criminals, and that the lower court block had forced DHS to scrap a flight carrying 70 deportees to three countries. Rubio's State Department has struck agreements with up to 31 nations, mostly in Africa and Latin America, at a cost of at least $410 million pledged through the end of June. And so once I read that, I was like, what's wrong with this? I know with Democrats, like, nothing has to be wrong with it. They just hate anything that's common sense or anything that makes American citizens safer or anything that, you know, 90% of people would agree with, they have to disagree with. But really, when I read about the infrastructure here and, like, why we do this, why we would send someone to another country that's not their home country, and we have a deal with these countries where they're going to make money off of Taylor, and then we get to send someone out of our country and into a place where they're going to be held accountable, held in custody, it's kind of perfect. I don't have an issue with it whatsoever. And I really don't get why, if there's a criminal who's going to be deported, and they're such a bad criminal that their home country won't even take them back, then what is the issue with sending them to another country that is willing to keep them in a prison? And what's the alternative? We keep them here? If someone is such a danger that their home country is like, we don't want them in our prison system, we don't want them here, we refuse to take this person back because they are such a pariah, why do the Democrats think the next best thing is, well, we can just keep them here?
1: Especially when the argument is, you can't put them in the country where they don't belong. They don't belong here.
0: So they don't belong here, and we have a deal.
1: What do you suggest that we do?
0: Yeah, and at first I was thinking, well, if you just send them to a random country, but now I'm reading more about it, it's, we have these different nations that have agreed to do this, and if they're going to get money for it, I'm having trouble understanding where the problem is here. Like, they're getting something out of the deal. We're getting something out of the deal. The criminal is being held somewhere besides the U.S. and besides their home country. I mean, best case scenario, they would want them back, I guess. Their home country would say, yeah, send them back here, and, you know, we'll make sure that. But if that's not going to happen, then I would prefer to send them somewhere where they're going to be locked up. If they're a dangerous criminal that their home country doesn't want them. 844-500-4242. And yeah, and I don't really understand, like, why else a country wouldn't want the deportees back. I have to imagine a lot of this has to do with removing the worst criminal aliens. If their country thinks they're so bad, they won't let them come home. There's usually a reason for that. We'll be right back. We will keep you posted as we find out more about this flight, this Tel Aviv-bound Fly Dubai flight, and we will be right back.
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7: Chris Pappas looked voters in the eye and lied. 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
17: You've been dating a corporate lobbyist who actually was lobbying on behalf of Amazon at a time when you then went on to cast votes on Amazon's behalf on bills they lobbied you on. 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
25: That's not true.
17: Congressman, absolutely is.
25: That is not true.
7: 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Seven bills. 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
25: That is not true.
7: It's all true. Chris Pappas even wound up marrying the lobbyist. What else is Chris Pappas hiding? Lying. Corrupt. Chris Pappas won't look out for you in the U.S. Senate. 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SLF PAC is responsible for the content of this ad.
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0: Welcome back, everyone, to the Grace Curley Show. The man who neutralized the terrorist pilot told Bibi Netanyahu, "I pulled the yoke up and stopped the plane's dive. It's lucky I had some aviation experience." I will say that it is very lucky that he has some aviation experience. And there was a lot of people on that plane that, because of their experience with either being pilots, relief pilots, or I think having military experience, were able to help. But this is a terrifying situation. We're finding out more as these passengers speak to the media. But what's really disgraceful is the attempt by the fake news. And this, just add this under reasons I support Trump kicking all of these people out of the White House. Because if you're reporting on this story and you can't mention the terrorist element of it, and instead you just want to make it seem like two pilots got into a disagreement about the GPS and started, you know, slapping each other in the air, if that's the way you're going to report the news, then you don't deserve to be in the White House. You don't deserve to have the trust of the American people. You don't have the trust of the American people. And it should be no surprise to you why you're a laughingstock. The same way when you report on someone shouting Allahu Akbar and driving into a mob of people, a car attacked a crowd, a car swerved into a crowd of people at a parade. You should be ashamed of yourself. Your job is to report the news. Why is it so difficult for you in some circumstances, to report the facts of the story? And it's just the facts. Like, you don't have to, you shouldn't always be so, I guess their concern is like backlash. They're never concerned about that if they think the backlash is going to be backlash against the Jews or backlash against Trump supporters or backlash against, you know, conservative women or anything like that. Then they're not concerned about the backlash. But if they think the backlash is going to be against Islam, if it's going to be Islamophobic backlash, then they twist themselves into pretzels to not tell you what happened. It's like a game of let's see how little information we can give to people in our reporting. And it really does speak to their own political motivations and what they're trying to do here. Let me read you this. Our headlines and live coverage contain all the facts. Okay, so this is the New York Times Communications Department. Our headlines and live coverage contain all the facts we're able to confirm as we confirm them. Unlike activists and partisans, we don't publish speculation or unverified information. Here's a GIF link to follow along as we update our reporting.
8: So you
0: guys don't report things you can't verify. That's news to me. You've had some whoppers in the past. You've had a lot of rushes to judgment before.
1: This is giving Leslie Stahl vibes.
0: Yeah, well, I'm sorry. We can't talk about the laptop. It's Russian disinformation. This is 60 Minutes. This is the New York Times. It's like, where is all of this patience and all of this skepticism and all of this, you know, combing through facts before rushing to publish when you're publishing anything negative about Donald J. Trump? When it's Donald J. Trump, it's like, hit the print button, let's go. Put out whatever you want. Russian hookers peeing on him, sure. Print it. Everybody's like, print it. Who cares? We'll correct it later. Get it out there. And then when it comes to 174 Israelis almost being killed in a terror attack on a plane, it's like, well, we have to be as careful as we possibly can. We wouldn't want people to get the wrong idea about this Omani pilot. We wouldn't want this Omani pilot to face any backlash. He's having a really tough day. Could his day get any worse? I want to, when we come back, we'll do the poll question, but we're also going to talk about, because I feel like it kind of ties in here, this letter from Iran, from the IRGC to us. That's right. The Iranian regime. You might think they're being quiet lately, they're under pressure, the economy's collapsing, but they had time to write us a letter. And I'm going to read it to you when we come back.
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8: So I was asked to tell you what's new at Old Man's Junk, so I figured I'd be comfortable while I did it. 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We let the wife do the work. We have new help at Old Man's Junk. PJ, the old man's granddaughter. PJ will be there Thursday, Friday, Saturdays, slinging $2 hot dogs, chili dogs, hamburgers, sausage, and steak sub. She is learning the ropes on how to be grumpy. On Saturdays, the old man might show up to make pizzas. Then again, he might not. 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The store is full of quality junk and antiques. I caught him and his family taking stuff from one of my jobs in Sunapee. 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I'll see you there at Old Man's Junk.
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18: 50s tonight, a little bit of fog around overnight. Otherwise, partial sunshine and even warmer for your Thursday afternoon. Temperatures between 75 and 80. Even a touch of humidity in the air on Friday. There will be a front approaching later in the day, which could mean a few showers, but that moves away for the weekend with cooler highs in the 60s for both days over the weekend with sunshine. From StormWatch 9 Weather Center, I'm meteorologist Kevin Skorupa.
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0: Welcome back, everyone, to the Grace Curley Show. I'm curious if we're going to start hearing about how the way they subdued or stopped this Omani pilot, the way the other pilots and some of the Israeli passengers on board were able to avert or divert this terrorist attack. Was it a proportionate response, I think, is going to be the question from the masses, Taylor. You know, from the Greta Thunbergs of the world. Was it a proportionate response? Is it really necessary for those Israelis to defend themselves on that plane? I don't know. I could see there being a gray area here where it's like, did you really have to do, wasn't there a way you could have done this that wouldn't have been as violent? Well, I guess we'll just have to find out more details as the details come. I just mentioned how all of this discretion that is used when talking about terrorist attacks and attacks on Jews or attacks on Israel, we don't see that same discretion really any other time. We see so much discretion when there's a fear that there will be backlash against Muslims, or there will be backlash against Islam, or there will be backlash against certain protected classes. We see so much discretion. And then yet when there's stories about like Nicholas Sandman, when there's stories about Kyle Rittenhouse, when there's stories about Donald Trump, when there's stories about anyone who is seen as politically repugnant, the discretion goes out the window. It's a race to get the story out there with as much salacious, unvetted detail as possible. And then, when later it comes out that there were lies told and there were mistakes were made, then we can talk about, you know, adding a correction to the bottom of the article, you know, trying to correct the record just a little bit. Correct it in a way that no one will ever really hear about. But with these stories, it doesn't matter how many people come out, it doesn't matter how many first accounts, how many witnesses they have, they're going to take their time on reporting this. Okay? They don't want to get ahead of themselves. Let's talk here about the letter. Well, let's do the poll question, Taylor, and then we'll talk about the letter from Iran. Because it's not every day you wake up with a letter from the IRGC. Return to sender. But that's what happened. Today I woke up and it said, you've got mail. And it's from the mullahs. And I'll read you some of the key details from it. But first, the poll question is brought to you by Lean. Everybody's talking about weight loss injections because the results are so dramatic. 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Taylor, what is the PQ, and what are the results thus far?
1: Today's poll question, which you can vote in at GraceCurlyShow.com, is if the 2028 presidential election were to be held tomorrow, who would you most like to see as the Republican nominee? Ted Cruz, RFK Jr., Marco Rubio, J.D. Vance, or other?
0: I like Marco. And yesterday sealed it for me. Seeing him do the America.gov presentation like he was Steve Jobs without turtleneck was awesome. And it was just another check in his column for me.
1: Let's see. 51% say J.D. Vance, 42% for Marco Rubio.
0: He is the heir apparent. I have to also make mention that this website, Taylor, is getting rave reviews. I mean, I know the media is going to critique it, and they're going to try to find some way to say, look, there's major issues. But even Aaron Sorkin, is that his name? I always get it confused on Squawk Box. Was on there today talking about what a great job they did. Oh, no, definitely wrong one. Hold on. Aaron Squawk Box. I got him confused with a filmmaker. What's his name, Taylor?
1: I think you're right. Is it Andrew Ross Sorkin? Something like that? Andrew Sorkin?
0: Yes, Andrew Ross Sorkin. He was telling Joe Kernan, who was shocked, almost fell out of his chair. He was like, I think this is great. I think Trump did a great job. I think he deserves credit for it. So the website is getting rave reviews. All right, so here's the letter from Iran. Gird your loins, everybody. This is from Breitbart. It says, the Islamic Revolutionary Guard Corps, a terrorist organization formerly belonging to the Iranian Armed Forces, published a 26-page open letter. Front and back? I don't know. They didn't clarify. But that's a long letter. That's a long letter. Dare I say, too long. Dare I say, I hate to critique the IRGC, because I know they're dealing with a lot right now. Things aren't looking good. But brevity is the soul of wit. And like keeping things short and sweet, I think, is one of the best ways to get your message across. 26 pages, they needed an editor. They needed the Ayatollah or whoever's, you know, their supreme leader right now to step in and say, we got to keep it to at least 20.
1: They needed
0: 26?
1: They needed a cardboard cutout version of this letter.
0: They did. They did. So it says here, and really,
2: I've written a letter to Daddy. His address is heaven above.
0: Thank you, Baby Jane. Yeah, I think that there's a few things in there that I want to get across to you. It's really a letter from the IRGC that's telling us we've had a misunderstanding. Like, you don't understand us. We got lost here in translation. It's like a letter from an ex. This is what went wrong, and let me try to explain to you how I really feel about you. That's how this letter, to me at least, reads. Now, they did invite Americans to visit the Strait of Hormuz. It's going to be a no for me. I do have a trip to Italy planned next week. I don't think I'm going to make it to the Strait. I appreciate the invitation. It's going to be a decline from yours truly. And they insisted that death to America did not mean Iran wished death on America. And suggested, I don't know how else to take it though, but I'll give it time here. And suggested that the September 11, 2001 attacks were a false flag operation. So the unhinged missive condemned President Donald Trump as corrupt, crass, and ignorant, while elevating Iranian dictator Mojtaba Kamani, the supreme leader, as an enlightened and benevolent leader. In reality, Kamani has not been seen in public since he was named to succeed his father, nor is there any concrete evidence he's in charge of the country. Yeah, I haven't heard that. They keep trying to convince us it's like a Weekend at Bernie's type of thing, which we're very familiar with here in the United States. We had 4 years of Joe Biden. But they keep trying to convince us, like, he's on top of it. Sharp as a tack. He's out there, man. You can't bring him down. But the facts here wouldn't support that. Similarly, the IRGC condemned Trump for trusting family members with government positions. Now, that is kind of ironic because of the Nepo supreme leader, but whatever, I'll let that one go. IRGC spokesman Mohebi said in a press conference on Tuesday that the letter was an attempt to tug at the heartstrings of the American people and invite them to better understand Iran's views and positions. You know, there's a lot of people who this will work on, by the way. Like, I'm reading it as a joke. It's crazy. But there's a lot of Americans out there who are going to get this letter, and they're going to be moved to tears by the supreme leader and his people. Joining us now is Ari Hoffman. Ari, can you first give us your reaction to this news with this plane that was bound for Tel Aviv? Miraculous that they were able to stop this terrorist attack from becoming, you know, a mass casualty event. But give us your reaction and what details you're getting as of right now.
3: I mean, it's really incredible when you look at something like this and it looks like alternative history to what happened on 9/11. People have wondered what they would do in this situation, and this terrorist was dumb enough to try and hijack an airplane filled with Israelis who likely, most of them, mandatorily served in the Israeli Defense Forces and got up and acted quickly. You also have to thank the quick thinking of the pilot who apparently unlocked the armored door of the plane so that the passengers could get in and overpower the alleged terrorist on the flight. But also, there's something else, which is the media. The New York Times blew this story so bad, where basically they're talking about an altercation in the cockpit, and now they're getting ratioed so hard about it online that they are sending out their own messages defending their ridiculous position. You have the BBC and others almost like they're looking for excuses to defend the hijacker. It's crazy.
0: Yeah, and I want to ask about this pilot, this Omani pilot, because talk about the relationship between Oman and Israel. And when we talked about 9/11, a lot of people were disturbed at how much was known beforehand as far as people learning to fly planes in America, terrorists learning to fly planes before attacking the U.S. on 9/11. In this case, this guy was a pilot. So it does change the dynamics, like you said, of the cockpit and the people on the plane. How did he get into that cockpit? How did he become a pilot? How was he a pilot on this flight, given the relationship between Oman and Israel right now?
3: Well, right now, things ain't too peachy between Oman and Israel. I mean, they're trying to fix things up, but they're not great. We don't know what his affiliations were yet. We don't know if this was for Palestinians. We don't know if this is for Iran. We don't know what his affiliations were yet. I think the better question is, how did he get a knife or axe, as now some people are claiming it was, into the cockpit of an airplane? Because these guys in the U.S. still have to go through security. Are procedures the same in Abu Dhabi? Are these policies the same in wherever they came came from? Are there? They don't have their own version of TSA. How does that work? So that's a question that needs to be answered. And I think that looking at these things, we've seen multiple plane crashes over the last 10 years or so where a pilot went nuts and augured in a plane or wanted to commit suicide in a spectacular fashion. We don't even know if it was that yet. We don't know all the details yet. But right now, what we do know is the heroics. This wasn't a miracle. This was heroic of the pilot, the Indian pilot, who fought against this guy, the passengers who stood up and fought against this guy. And a video just came out where the passengers have returned to Israel right now. And one of them, who the guy with the bloody shirt that you're seeing his picture all over social media, apparently he's the one who got in there first, and he's the one who was fighting with this terrorist. And when he landed in Israel, he goes over to Benjamin Netanyahu, who was there waiting for the plane, and hugs him, bloody shirt and all, and starts giving him the details of what actually happened.
0: It's just incredible. Have you heard from anyone, Ari, in Israel, and what are they making of this horrific attack?
3: Well, what they're looking at right now is they're trying to figure out how the guy got the weapon on the plane. They're also trying to figure out what screenings were done for the pilot. They're also trying to figure out if this was a 9/11 style attack. Was this guy just planning on crashing the plane? Did he have a target in mind in Israel that he was going to try and hit? All this stuff is not known yet. But to my knowledge, this guy is still alive right now. So we'll see if we have any more details and we get anything out of him, what his affiliations are. But right now, it's joy and jubilation about the fact that everybody was saved. Everybody's still alive. You had the tail, you had a piece of the tail of the plane come off because the plane dived so quickly. So there's questions about that as well. It's amazing that everybody survived, and we could be having a very different discussion right now.
0: Well, and this is really dark of me to even say, Ari, but if we were having that discussion, if we were looking at over 170 Israelis who were killed in this plane crash, or in this attack, I should say, I kind of shudder to think about the coverage we'd be getting of that, because the coverage that we're getting of this heroic, almost devastating situation, this mass casualty event that was avoided, the coverage from the media leaves a lot to be desired. And I have to imagine that this played out differently. Just like after October 7th, there wouldn't be really an inundation of sympathy or compassion or outrage for the Israeli people.
3: Yeah, Grace, you've been one of the few champions in the media who calls it like it is, who goes based off the facts. There's so many people who are so biased and so partisan in their coverage, almost as if they want Israel to be guilty, almost as if they want dead Jews. And the fact that the BBC and New York Times and various other outlets are reporting it the way they are, they've exposed their own biases. You're seeing it across the board. It's crazy to me that we're 3 years out of October 7th and they're trying to rewrite history, reinvent what happened that day. We're coming up on the anniversary next week of 1,200 Israelis getting massacred, 250 people getting kidnapped. And yet, you have the mainstream media carrying water for the people who did the kidnappings and the people who did the torturing and the people who did the executions. So, while I have you, I'd like to thank you for being a champion for truth. But also, it's insane to me how bad of a job the media does, and it has to be deliberate.
0: Yeah, no, we were just having that conversation earlier in the show. My producer said the same thing. He said, how many of these do you get before we start questioning whether or not this is the intent? The intent is to mislead and mischaracterize what is happening in order to fit a certain narrative. Ari Hoffman, I thank you, my friend. I'm so happy that all of those people are safe. And you're right. I keep saying miracle, but you're right. It was heroism. It was courage. It could have been so, so much worse. And I'm so happy it wasn't. Everyone follow Ari on social media on X. You can get updates about this story and other stories at The Hoff Father. And we will be right back.
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0: I really like Jimmy Failia's tweet about this morning, about this plane, the Israel-bound flight that BBC described was diverted after a fight between pilots. That would be when one co-pilot stabbed the other pilot in an attempt to hijack the plane. But don't let that get in the way of a good headline from the New York Times and the BBC. But I like Jimmy Failia's post on this, Taylor. He said, "This hijacking story is insane, but I'm looking forward to hearing the terrorist side of the story on Miss Rachel today." Yeah, a lot of people are pointing out that Tucker will probably do an episode on that as well. Like, let's hear from the other side of this. Let's not... Can you give me a Tucker laugh, Taylor? Let's not just have... I mean, let's not just have one side of the story. I mean, I'm just asking questions. Yeah, so that's all to come. I wanted to wrap up the show today with a quick thought on the Lindsey Clancy bombshell from yesterday, which was Lindsey Clancy's attorney, Kevin Reddington. And I don't take a lot of credit for things, Taylor, but I am going to take credit for this. I was on to this guy. There were a lot of people heaping praise on him, and I was never bought into the Reddington stuff. And now it seems like the wheels are coming off this bike, and he is getting desperado. But yesterday he says there's no evidence she killed her kids, and really, really introducing us to what looks like could be their new defense strategy if there's a retrial, which we'll find out more about on November 2nd. And the reason I find that so strange is because on the same day, not only because for 7 weeks we heard about how she did kill her kids, but she was in psychosis from Kevin Reddington, but you can argue that, hey, he's a lawyer, he

0: saying that you don't think Lindsey Clancy actually killed her kids. So then what does it matter what the old juror said? Well, why are you still harping on this?
1: Right, the trial has already been declared a mistrial. It's not like you can throw him off a trial that's already over.
0: And by the way, if what you're saying now is true, that you don't think she killed her kids, then you really shouldn't care what that juror had to say, because it's irrelevant. If she didn't kill her kids, then why do you think that this juror, you should be happy. Actually, I would argue that. You should be happy that this thing was declared a mistrial and that this juror was a holdout. Because otherwise, your client, who you see as a daughter, would be not guilty by reason of insanity when you think she's just not guilty, period. We'll be back tomorrow. Enjoy Howie's show, everybody. God bless. And have a good night.
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4: Democratic State Representative Nick Reynolds of Portsmouth is resisting calls by New Hampshire House Republicans for him to resign after Reynolds challenged House Majority Leader Jason Osborne to a fist fight in downtown Portsmouth. Reynolds confirmed he sent a private Facebook message to Osborne, a Republican, after learning Osborne did not individually condemn a recent New Hampshire Libertarian Party social media post endorsing political violence against Democrats. Several Republican state representatives on Monday released statements imploring House Minority Leader Alexis Simpson, a Democrat from Exeter, to publicly call on Reynolds to resign. 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
6: Passengers hailed as heroes. I'm Lisa Lacerra, Fox News. After the co-pilot of a Fly Dubai flight from the UAE to Israel repeatedly stabbed the pilot in what authorities say was an attempt to crash the plane.
7: The captain was seriously injured but managed to click open the cockpit door. Other flight crew and passengers then jumped into action, with two other pilots eventually landing the plane. According to flight radar, the Boeing 737 MAX 8 plane dropped from 33,000 feet to 17,000 in about a minute before circling near the Jordanian border and landing safely in Saudi Arabia.
6: Fox's Jeff Paul in Tel Aviv. President Trump says he spoke by phone with Israeli Prime Minister Benjamin Netanyahu about the incident, and Netanyahu told him that a plumber

0: was the first one to burst into the cockpit.
1: And this plumber, never having flown a plane, had the sense to lift a stick. Who would it? And you know, it's not like planes are different today. You used to have a little steering wheel, whatever. Today, they fly differently.
0: The co-pilot remains in custody in Saudi Arabia. The passengers were taken to Israel on a later flight. Fly Dubai has suspended all flights to Israel while it conducts an investigation. The Pentagon says the personal information of nearly 3 million current and former members of the military has been exposed. A Pentagon official says hackers got information like social security numbers and employment information, and they say people who were impacted are being notified by mail and a credit monitoring service has been put in place. War Secretary Pete Hegseth has confirmed the military will cut 20% of his generals and admirals as he delivered what he's calling his State of the Force address.
2: I call it accountability and long overdue.
0: Hegseth made the announcement in his speech to junior officers and enlisted officers at the Marine Corps base in Quantico, Virginia. 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
6: 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And most importantly, buy your ducks online now. 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
9: 50s tonight, a little bit of fog around overnight. 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